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4: Hi, I'm Fred Drummond from Evangelical Alliance. The power of forgiveness is huge and life-changing. It may be for you that there is something you're holding on to, something that is just bringing you pain and bitterness. Jesus says we are to forgive and forgive and forgive, and then when we're tired forgiving, we are to forgive all over again. Because forgiveness not only blesses the other person, it frees us as well. Forgiving life is part of the wonder of the kingdom of God. Are there things in your life that are holding you back that you need to let go and forgive and move on, knowing that Jesus is with you? You are never alone.

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1: The word for today is be steadfast. In 1 Corinthians chapter 15 and verse 58 we read, "Be steadfast, immovable, always abounding in the work of the Lord." Back in the days of the great Western cattle ranches in America, a little donkey would sometimes be harnessed to a wild horse and then turned loose onto the range. The wild horse would drag the donkey for miles, throwing him around like a bag of feed. In several days, however, they would return. The little donkey would be seen first, trotting back towards the ranch with his submissive steed in tow. Somewhere out in the wild, the horse would become exhausted and try to free itself of the donkey. At that moment, the donkey became the master of the two. The slow, patient, unimportant animal became the leader over the faster, more volatile, and more prized one. What made the difference? Having a steadfast purpose. And what was the donkey's purpose? Going back home to the ranch. So no matter how many times they fought, tugged on the rope, and ended up on their backs, kicking and fuming, each time the donkey got back on his feet, he would take a few more steps in the direction of the ranch. It was only a matter of time until the tired and exhausted horse decided to join him. One of the great themes of Scripture is having a steadfast purpose. Samuel told the Israelites, "Do not turn aside, for then you would go after empty things which cannot profit or deliver." 1 Samuel 12, verse 21. Isaiah wrote, "I have set my face like a flint, and I know that I will not be ashamed." Isaiah 50, verse 7. Paul wrote, "Be steadfast, immovable, always abounding in the work of the Lord." That's the word for today on UCB.
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6: Hi, I'm Mark Saunders, and I'm an evangelist with Saved and Sent Ministries. You know, God gets so much blame for the stuff that happens in this world today. He very rarely gets the credit for the immense blessings that he pours out on humanity day in, day out. But he often gets the blame when things go wrong, from both believers and those who don't believe in God. He doesn't exist, but somehow he's still to blame. So I want to ask you a question today. When you look out at this world and you see the darkness and the evil, you see the things that you class as all that's wrong with humanity, how many of those things are actually mankind's free will choices? Our choices in how we live are so important. Now, maybe we blame God for things that we're responsible for, but what I do know is that God is good all the time and wants to help us make the right choices for our lives.

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1: Hello, my name is Grace Rice. I'm the Director of Renew Wellbeing. When I wasn't well with my mental health, I found it really impossible to be at church, actually. I felt I was letting everybody down because I couldn't sing the songs, because I didn't know how to pray anymore, because it felt really empty inside. But what can happen when you choose to pray, when you choose to believe there's a God who still loves you, who's still there, who hasn't left you, even if you choose to rant at him? I know that for many of us, there have been times when other people's well-meant words, maybe particularly in the church, have turned us away from God. My prayer today is that you would know him to be the one who is so kind. He gently sees that tear and he never leaves you. He moves in closer so he can collect that tear. Not a single thing has happened to you that he hasn't seen. He's always been there. His tears mingle with yours.

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2: Hello, I'm Jonathan Arnold from the Social Justice Network and author of The Everyday God. The writer to the Hebrews warns us away from simply being observers of someone else's misfortune. We are to have such empathy with those in prison as if we were in prison ourselves. In doing works of mercy, we can always be surprised by God time and time again that He is already at work, not where we might expect Him to be, with the affluent or with the church even, or in polite society, but with those seen as the least in our society. In prison, where is Christ? Christ is the prisoner. As you did it to one of the least of these, my brothers and sisters, you did it to me. What needs unlocking in your heart today? Take it to God in prayer.

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1: Welcome to 15 Minutes in the Word with New York Times bestselling author Joyce Meyer. On today's program, Joyce will be teaching from her series, Ways to Increase Your Happiness. We all want to know how we can be happier in life, but unfortunately, we also have an enemy who tries to steal our happiness and joy any way possible, like reminding us of our past hurts or current difficulties. But there's hope. Jesus came so we can enjoy a full life in Him. In today's teaching, Joyce helps us discover how we can experience God's peace and be filled with His joy no matter what's happening around us. Now, here's Joyce with the series, Ways to Increase Your Happiness.
2: Don't always be against yourself and finding something wrong with yourself. The Bible says that a wife should enjoy her husband. And every time I say that in a meeting where I've got a crowd of people, the women all groan. Well, you know what? You can enjoy the person you're married to if you will stop looking at everything that's wrong with them and look at the things that are right with them. I made a list one time of everything that I thought was wrong with Dave and everything I thought was right. And I was really surprised when I got finished. The things that I thought were right that I really enjoyed about him was much, much longer than the three or four things that I thought were a problem. We focus on the right thing and we can increase our happiness. Today, I'm saying to every one of you, if you focus on the right thing, you can increase your happiness. There's something you can do about your level of joy. You don't have to just sit on the sidelines and wait for something to come along and make you happy. If you do that, then you're basing everything on your circumstances. You can make a decision right now today. I am not going to waste any more days of my life being unhappy. Jesus came that I might have and enjoy my life and have it in the full until it overflows. And I'm going to start today enjoying the life that Jesus paid a dear price for me to have. Enjoy the people in your life, even if they're not perfect. The next thing that we can do that will really help our happiness, and this is a big one, is stay in peace. I grew up in a house of turmoil, arguing and anger, and I didn't even really know what peace was until I married Dave, and he was such a peaceful man. And I think I went through all kinds of stages. I resented it for a while because he had something that I didn't have. But he stayed so steady in having peace that eventually I got hungry for the peace that I saw him have. And you know, if you want peace enough, you can have peace, but you may have to do some changing yourself instead of always expecting God to change your circumstances. Let me read you a scripture. John 14:27. Jesus said, "Peace I leave with you, my peace I give you. I don't give to you as the world gives. Do not let your hearts be troubled, and do not let them be afraid." And you know what the Amplified Bible says? Stop allowing yourselves to be upset and disturbed. Stop allowing yourselves to be fearful and intimidated. I love that. Jesus said, "Look, I'm leaving you my peace. It's a gift to you. Here it is." We don't even have to pray for peace because we have peace in us. Jesus is the Prince of Peace and He lives in us. So peace is in us. But if we base everything on our circumstances and what we can see around us, then we're never going to enjoy the peace. So Jesus gives us a job. You know, we're partners with God and He doesn't just do everything for us. Many times He shows us what to do and He gives us the grace to do it. And he said, stop allowing yourselves to be upset and disturbed. Well, you know, I've learned now that when something happens that starts to upset me, the very first thing that I do now is pray. I pray and I give that thing to God. I pray based on Philippians 4:6, be anxious for nothing, but in all things, by prayer and supplication, with thanksgiving, let your request be made known unto God. And the peace that passes understanding shall keep your hearts and minds in Christ Jesus. Let me ask you a question. When you have a problem, do you run to the phone and call up one of your friends and ask them what you should do, or just murmur and complain about the situation, or do you go to the throne? I always tell people, don't go to the phone. go to the throne. God's got your answer, not people. Matthew 6:34 says, therefore, don't worry about tomorrow, because tomorrow will worry about itself. Each day has enough trouble of its own. Well, isn't that good? He's saying, don't waste today worrying about tomorrow, because tomorrow you'll have some other stuff to deal with. Trust God and let him take care of things. Isaiah 26:3, you will keep him in perfect peace whose mind is stayed on you. You know what? In Ephesians 6, it says, do all the crisis demands and then stand firmly in your place. Yes, we have a responsibility when we have a problem to do what we can do. Pray about it. Ask God if there's anything you can do. And if he shows you something, then do it. But when you've done what you can do and there's nothing else you can do, then you stand firmly in Christ and you believe that God will do what you cannot do and what no other human being can do, and that will allow you to be in peace. I'm telling you, what we believe determines our joy. Romans 8:6 says, the mind governed by the flesh is death, but the mind governed by the Spirit is life and peace. What we think determines our level of happiness in our life. Negative thoughts are going to make you unhappy. Positive thoughts are going to make you happy. Hopeless thoughts will make you miserable. Thoughts full of hope will give you peace. Another thing that really helps us to have peace is not to have your own way all the time. Learn to be adaptable and adjustable. You can't be selfish and be happy at the same time. Refuse to take the care that Satan tries to give you. The Bible says in 1 Peter 5:7, cast all your care on God, all your anxieties, all your worries, all your concerns. Wow. Once and for all. Maybe I need to do that again. Somebody needs to hear that. Cast all of your care, all of your concerns, all your anxieties, all your worries once and for all on him, for he cares for you affectionately and cares about you watchfully. God cares about you. He sees you. He sees your situation. And he has an appointed time for your deliverance if you will put your faith, your trust, and your confidence in him. And if you remember what we read yesterday, we read that whatever we believe, we should also speak it. We believed, and therefore we spoke. So instead of saying, well, God, what are you doing? I don't feel like you're doing anything. Every time that you start to worry about something, just open your mouth and say, God, I believe you're working on my situation. You see, as long as you're believing, God is working. You just try some of these things that I'm telling you, and I can promise you that your happiness will increase. I believe the main thing that allows us to really trust God with our problems is experience. Let's just say that you've been born again for a year, and you know, I've been born again now for over half a century, and I have a lot of experience with God. I've been through the trying to take care of myself and trying to make things happen myself, and I've been through the years of misery that it caused, and so I know now the only way to have peace is to trust God. But let's just say you've just been born again for a year and you're just learning some of these things. Well, it will be more difficult for you to trust God, but every time you do trust him and you see that he does come through for you, it will be easier for you the next time. Look, I promise you, it will get easier and easier. So whatever you do, don't throw in the towel and say this is not going to work, because it will. Cast your care and God will take care of you. Philippians 4:6, I quoted it a few minutes ago, but I want to read it to you. Don't be anxious about anything, but in every situation, by prayer and petition, and here's the biggie, with thanksgiving, present your request to God, and the peace of God, which passes all understanding, will guard your heart and keep your mind in Christ Jesus. The next thing we can talk about is, if you want to be happy, is to give your life away. You say, what do you mean by that? I mean, live to obey God and let Him use you to be a blessing to other people rather than living your life to try to get everything you want. You know, I was born again, filled with the Spirit. I was in ministry. We didn't have any big money problems. Our kids were doing good. Dave and I were doing good. And I still was not happy. And you know, I asked God, why am I not happy? And He told me. Better be careful if you ask God a question, because He will answer you and you may not always love the answer. He said, you're unhappy because you're selfish. Wow. Yes, you can be born again and still be selfish and self-centered. Give your life away. Make your life about giving, about what you can do for other people. Pray for other people and encourage them and compliment them and help them physically. And when people are good to you in your life, show appreciation. Don't just take all your blessings for granted. Give your life away. To have the wonderful life that Jesus promised us, we must forget ourselves, lose sight of ourselves and all of our own interests, the Bible says, and take up our cross and follow Him. The cross that Jesus asks us to carry is not poverty and disease and sickness and tragic things happening in our lives, but the cross that He asks us to carry is to live an unselfish life. Don't think all the time, well, what about me? What about me? What about me? Try to be happy for other people. If somebody at your work gets a promotion that you wanted and you don't get it, instead of getting all upset and being mad at them and mad at God and disappointed and depressed, why not just say, God, I trust you. I didn't get that promotion this time, but I believe I'll get it when the time is right. And go tell the other person, congratulations, and I'm happy for you. That's the way we defeat the enemy, not just by playing into his hands and doing the opposite of what God would want us to do. Matthew 16, 24, 25. Then Jesus said to His disciples, if anybody desires to be My disciple, let him deny himself, disregard, lose sight of, and forget himself and all of his own interests, take up his cross and follow Me. Now, this doesn't mean that God doesn't want you to take care of yourself. Neither does it mean that you can never do anything for yourself. But it does mean that you shouldn't be spending 99% of your time on yourself and maybe 1% of your time on what you can do for other people. Be aggressive about this. I know in my own life, I purpose to think of people that I can be a blessing to. Somebody I can do something for. There's nobody in the world that doesn't like to get a gift. There's nobody that doesn't enjoy a compliment. There's nobody that doesn't appreciate hearing the words, thank you. The more you give out, the happier you're going to be. Acts 20 says, it's more blessed to give than to receive. Doesn't seem like it would work, does it? But it does. More blessed to give than to receive.
3: 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We've all experienced different challenges in life that may have caused us to struggle in staying happy through the situation. 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As we choose to lean into God and place our trust in Him, we will discover that His joy and peace gives us the strength to overcome any level of unhappiness. Let's begin increasing our happiness and start sharing with others the great things God has done for us today.

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5: Hi, I'm Leon Evans from Life Central Church in Hales Owen. There are two things at least that I'm learning from my two-year-old granddaughter that bring me intense joy. One is when she reaches for me, her little hands go up and she's saying, pick me up, hold me, lift me up. The second thing is when she's tired or at bedtime, she simply rests on me, her head on my chest. I can't begin to describe how much joy I feel when she is reaching for me and resting on me. And one day I felt God say, Leon, that's the joy I feel when you reach for me and when you rest on me. Our joy won't come from performance, but from proximity, being in his presence. Today, spend a little time reaching and resting. It will bring both you and God joy.

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1: People often say, how can you be a Christian and a police officer? 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
3: Hi, this is Bishop Daniel, president of GFA World. I had the privilege of visiting a leprosy colony, seeing what our national missionaries and our Sisters of the Cross are doing to minister to those in greatest need, cleaning the wounds, feeding them, praying for them, encouraging them. One of the challenges is, what do you tell a person who is slowly dying and who is suffering? The answer is, in the resurrection of Jesus Christ, we have our hope. 1 Corinthians chapter 15, Paul tells the believers, if Christ has not risen from the dead, then what hope do we have? And this is because Christ defeated sin, Satan, and death on the cross. This is the hope that our national missionaries bring to those that are in greatest need, that our hope is in the resurrection of Jesus Christ, and we can experience life and life more abundant even now.

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1: The word for today is be steadfast. In 1 Corinthians chapter 15 and verse 58 we read, "Be steadfast, immovable, always abounding in the work of the Lord." Back in the days of the great Western cattle ranches in America, a little donkey would sometimes be harnessed to a wild horse and then turned loose onto the range. The wild horse would drag the donkey for miles, throwing him around like a bag of feed. In several days, however, they would return. The little donkey would be seen first, trotting back towards the ranch with his submissive steed in tow. Somewhere out in the wild, the horse would become exhausted and try to free itself of the donkey. At that moment, the donkey became the master of the two. The slow, patient, unimportant animal became the leader over the faster, more volatile, and more prized one. What made the difference? Having a steadfast purpose. And what was the donkey's purpose? Going back home to the ranch. So no matter how many times they fought, tugged on the rope and ended up on their backs, kicking and fuming, each time the donkey got back on his feet, he would take a few more steps in the direction of the ranch. It was only a matter of time until the tired and exhausted horse decided to join him. One of the great themes of Scripture is having a steadfast purpose. Samuel told the Israelites, "Do not turn aside, for then you would go after empty things which cannot profit or deliver." 1 Samuel 12, verse 21. Isaiah wrote, "I have set my face like a flint, and I know that I will not be ashamed." Isaiah 50, verse 7. Paul wrote, "Be steadfast, immovable, always abounding in the work of the Lord." That's the word for today on UCB.

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3: Hi, this is Craig Denham from Love Church Scotland, thinking today about the regrets that so many of us carry with us through life, often an unbearable burden. Regrets take so many forms. Sometimes people leave without saying goodbye. Other times they say goodbye without physically leaving. They've gone in their hearts. Yet the greatest obstacle to moving forward can often be ourselves. We hold on to our mistakes, unwilling to forgive ourselves. Well, there is hope. We can bring our regrets to Jesus and re-engaging our hearts in following the Lord with love and devotion. After the American Civil War, Abraham Lincoln was asked by a newspaper reporter how he would treat those returning to the Union from the defeated states. As if they had never been away, he replied, "God offers us the same grace and compassion."

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7: Hi, Craig Denham from Love Church Scotland here. Have you ever heard the now popular saying, I can resist everything except temptation? Well, we can resist temptation because Jesus was tempted too. In one episode, the devil promised him all the kingdoms of this world. Jesus refused, and among his last recorded words were these, all authority in heaven and on earth has been given to me. One of the greatest lessons I ever learned was that desires were not inevitable. You can say no in the power of the Holy Spirit. When you are tempted, you can resist in Jesus' name. How? Pray to the Lord. Find a trusted friend. Once confessed, things lose their power. Don't make the big decisions by yourself. Don't bite and don't buy it. Decline in Jesus' name, and others can learn from your experience.

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3: Hello, I'm Jonathan Arnold from the Social Justice Network and author of The Everyday God. Jesus says, "For I was naked and you gave me clothing." Being naked or homeless underlies so many of the works of mercy. Those who are made homeless for whatever reason have often had their lives disrupted by events, whether that's abuse or family breakdown, or addiction or bereavement or losing a job. Finding one's way home can be a difficult task, especially if home is no longer a safe place of sanctuary, or when home no longer exists. In such circumstances, the question is, where can I find home? So where is home for you? And where do you encounter the homeless, the naked, the unsheltered in our community?

Our sins, they are many, but God's mercy is so much more. Seventh Time Down with their cover of the Getty / Matt Papa / Matt Boswell song. It's epic. It's called His Mercy Is More. And it is 6 minutes past six. We're back once again for Sunday breakfast. Welcome. You're with me, Chloe Wilson. We're going to think about some words of Jesus in the next few moments. Consider the lilies of the field, how they grow. They neither toil nor spin. We'll be turning to James chapter 1 in our time of still waters at 6:30. Stepping back in time to 1848 for our day in Christian history. And then later on, we've got our Sunday scripture, our church tune, teaching with Andy Palmer, and loads of great worship music. So let's get a move on. We've got a lot to get through. Let's take an opportunity though. The most important thing we do at the start of this show is we pray. So let's do that now. Father, we come before you. Thank you so much for this opportunity to worship you. We know that our sins are many and often that drags us down. But Father, we praise you. We praise the Lord because your mercy is more. Stronger than darkness, new every morn, our sins, they are many. Your mercy is more. We praise you for that truth. We pray that it would shape our hearts, define our actions, and encourage us as we journey throughout this day. And so, Father God, we lift the show up before you now. We pray you would use it for your glory. In Jesus' name we pray. Amen.

0: follows on from what we thought about yesterday morning, where Jesus tells us that we are of more value than the birds of the air. Matthew chapter 5, verses 28 to 30 says this, "And why are you anxious about clothing? Consider the lilies of the field, how they grow. They neither toil nor spin. Yet I tell you, even Solomon in all his glory was not arrayed like one of these. But if God so clothes the grass of the field, which today is alive and tomorrow is thrown into the oven, will he not much more clothe you, O you of little faith?" When you cut the grass using your lawnmower, it's there for an instant and then all of a sudden it's chopped. It goes into the brown bin or whatever colour bin that you have. Maybe you let it go on the compost heap and it disintegrates, it decomposes over time. And yet God looks after every single blade of grass. And if he can look after a blade of grass and clothe it, he can clothe you. You who are of more value than a blade of grass, than the lilies of the field. Trust in God and remember that you are of more worth than the birds of the air and the blades of grass in the field.
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5: Hi everyone, my name is Anne Calver and I'm pioneering a new movement called Unleashed. Back in the COVID lockdown time, I had really bad back pain. I remember saying to the Lord, like, why have I got back pain, Lord? It was just a question really, but I felt that he spoke audibly back to me and said, Anne, it's birth pain. But I really felt like he was saying, look at Matthew 24, and it says in verse 8, all these are the beginning of birth pains. You know, nation will rise against nation, kingdom against kingdom. There will be famines and earthquakes in various places. And I felt like we had shifted eras, that we were entering a new era, and that the Lord was saying, change your posture and begin to live differently. So I've just been asking him, Father, how do you want me to live now? If we're in a season of birth pains, what is my response to that?

Well, tonight at 8 o'clock, it is the World Cup final. Spain take on Argentina. And if you've been enjoying the World Cup, I know that people haven't, and you may quite frankly not care about the World Cup and you're excited that it's over. That's okay. But for some people, the World Cup has been an absolute joy and heartbreak at the same time. And if you want to access more of the World Cup and hear some Christian perspective behind it as well, the big man up top have been providing lots of different episodes all about the World Cup this season. But I do just want to tell you about another podcast if you're into football. It's not actually a UCB podcast. I have checked. I'm allowed to say this, okay, and I am. Ed Jervis, who is one of the co-hosts of the Big Man Up Top, he also joins us every now and again when he's covering for Joe when we chat about sports on Saturday Breakfast. And I chatted with him this week. He filled us in on the World Cup on the show yesterday morning. He's done a podcast called Foul Play. He's done it with a journalist called Gabriel Gatehouse, who specialises in conspiracy theories, okay? And initially I was like, oh, where's this going? But Ed is the grandson of the world-famous goalkeeper Gordon Banks. And there was this famous incident where England were due to play and they crashed out. Gordon Banks ended up with food poisoning. He couldn't play. And to this day, Ed and his family, and you'll hear about in the podcast, Gordon Banks also believe this as well, that he was poisoned by the CIA. But what's that about? Why would a footballer get poisoned by the CIA? I have listened to the entire podcast. I can't really binge watch stuff anymore because I have a 2-year-old. Doesn't allow for that. But whenever I've had a spare child-free moment, I have been listening to Foul Play. It is a brilliant podcast. It's fascinating. It's not necessarily anything to do with faith. It's purely about football. But Ed is involved in that podcast. He helps to present it and they go on this amazing journey. It took them several years actually to get to the conclusion that they reached. And there may still be more to the story even now. So if you want to have a listen to that, it's very interesting. It's called Foul Play. Wherever you get your podcast from, type it in, have a listen and see what you think.

James chapter 1, verses 19 to 20 says this: "Know this, my beloved brothers, let every person be quick to hear, slow to speak, slow to anger, for the anger of man does not produce the righteousness of God." It's those verses that we're going to be meditating on in our time of still waters with Phil Follett-Lang. It's an opportunity for us to press pause on the morning, wherever we're at, whatever we're doing, and to be guided in a time of quiet prayer. That's coming up after this.

0: Well, it is 6:30. We live in a world that is filled with a lot of anger. But amongst all of that turmoil, we can be peaceful witnesses reflecting the love of the cross.
1: Hello, and welcome to Still Waters. God, you are in control, so rejoice in your judgment. My brothers and sisters, understand this. Everyone should be quick to listen, slow to speak, and slow to anger. For human anger does not accomplish God's righteousness. In the anger of this world, may I be a loving presence. Help me to be formed by you. True wisdom is shown in how I live and behave. When I choose your ways, I build my trust in you. Little by little, may my faith increase. God, forgive me for my pride, and when I do not take my place in your plan for me, I release my stress of being right and take up peace instead. May my witness be a picture of your cross, Jesus. As I overcome the challenges I face, I will shine a light for all to see.
0: Amen. Thank you very much, Phil. He is the author behind Still Waters, which is available on the UCB Player app under the devotional section. And in fact, they're available in a longer form as well. So you can incorporate Still Waters into your morning, midday, even evening routine, just having that opportunity to pause with God. 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Friend.

0: taken from her latest album. She joins there with Israel Houghton. It is Philippa Hannah with Let the Body Sing. Well, right now, it is time for us to step back in time to this day in the year 1848. We're at Seneca Falls, I hope I've said that correctly, in New York, at the Wesleyan Chapel. More than 300 men and women assembled together for the first formal convention to discuss, and I quote, the social, civil, and religious condition and the rights of women. Now, this was a very important meeting, and that event was called the birthplace of the women's rights movement. And men were not actually allowed into the convention until the second day. So it was on this day that, yes, men and women assembled, but the men weren't allowed into the Wesleyan Chapel until the next day, because on the first, the women gathered together, and that was where the women's rights movement was born all those many years ago.
1: The home of hope and worship. 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
4: 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Although you may feel like there's an overwhelming amount of work to be done, given your various roles in life, multiple studies have shown that multitasking can waste approximately 20 to 40% of your time, depending on the task at hand. Contrary to popular belief, multitasking doesn't necessarily increase productivity or efficiency. Rather, it can leave you feeling exhausted, frustrated, and overwhelmed. Your brain can become overwhelmed when you attempt to multitask. Ecclesiastes 4:6 advises, better one handful with tranquility than two handfuls with toil and chasing after the wind. If you would like to reduce stress and feelings of being overwhelmed, consider tackling one task at a time or combining unrelated tasks.

We have got some amazing resources here at UCB. One of those being the UCB Player app. There are many amazing features on there. One of my favourite being the recently played option. So if you open up the UCB Player app, give it a moment for it to load. If you tap in the top left-hand corner of the screen to menu, and then if you have a look just to the right-hand side, there's a little music icon and it says recently played. If you tap on that, you can have a little look at some of the songs that have been played for the past hour. So if you're ever in the car and you hear a song that you really like, and whoever it is that's on air at the time, so it's me or Samuel or Abby or Ruth or whoever, and they don't mention the name of the song, well, if you have a look on recently played, you should be able to find the name of the song within the past hour. And if you head to our website, ucb.co.uk, click on UCB2. There is also an option for you to look back at whatever songs have been played over the past 3 days. So there's a couple of options there for you. If you've ever heard a song and you just don't know what it is and it's really bugging you because you can't get the chorus out of your head, check out Recently Played on the UCB Player app or have a look on our website. And that's just reminded me that I didn't tell you the name of that song that was just played. It's called Free from Zach Williams, Zach without an H, and joining there with HTB Worship.

From 7 o'clock, we're going to take a look at what UCB News have been getting up to this week. We've got our Sunday scripture from Catherine and also asking the question, what can a little donkey teach us about being steadfast?

powerful reminder there from the Kingdom Fleet. Three words: don't give up. And I will do my very best to encourage you to keep on going in this race that we have, the race of life that we have been called to run. It is 7 minutes past 7. You're listening to Sunday Breakfast with me, Chloe Wilson. Hope that you're keeping well. I've got some epic tunes on the way, including the new one from Matt Marr. Oh yes, I'm a big fan. As is Little Wilson, of course. She loves Everything's Gonna Be All Right. And this latest one, I'll be honest, I haven't played it to her yet, but I'm pretty sure that she will love it. And I hope that you will too.

it's time for us to hear our Sunday scripture this morning. This is a Bible verse or passage that has been chosen by one of our UCB2 family members. And last week, my mum shared her favourite Bible verse, and then Catherine from Belfast got in touch. She says, I wanted to share my favourite at the moment, the one that I'm clinging on to. And it's Jeremiah 29, verse 11, which says, For I know the plans I have for you, declares the Lord, plans for welfare and not for evil, to give you a future and a hope. Catherine says, At the end of 2023, my best friend was diagnosed with a brain tumour and passed away less than a month later. A few months after that, my husband of then only 7 years became seriously ill. I've cared for him at home up until a month ago, where the decision had to be accepted that he needed nursing care. When I break my heart over this, I think of that verse, Jeremiah 29 and verse 11. Catherine says, I don't know why this is happening, but God does, and good will come out of it. The blessings and opportunities to talk about God to others has been incredible. People watch how believers in him cope in these situations, and that itself is a testimony. I know someday that me, my best friend and husband will be reunited in a glorious new body. And for me, the song that accompanies that verse is The Goodness of God, which I was able to play to my friend as she passed away. God is truly good. Let me read that verse to you one more time before we play that song that means so much to Catherine. Jeremiah 29 and verse 11. For I know the plans I have for you, declares the Lord. Plans for welfare and not for evil, to give you a future and a hope.

0: It is Jen Johnson with The Goodness of God. I hope you were encouraged by Catherine's story a few moments ago as she shared her Sunday scripture. Her passage that she's clinging on to is Jeremiah 29 and verse 11. What's your favourite passage? What's that Bible verse that you're clinging on to at the moment? I would love to hear from you. You can share your Sunday scriptures by emailing chloe@ucb.co.uk or why not WhatsApp me, maybe a voice note or even a message. 01782 922220 is the number that you can message in on WhatsApp.
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2: 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What began with a simple vision and a handful of people willing to trust God has grown into a ministry reaching millions across the UK and beyond. It's a story of faith in action, of lives changed, of ordinary people stepping forward even when the past wasn't clear. But this is not just a story about the past. It's a reminder that God is still at work today, still speaking, still moving, and still inviting people to play their part. You can order your copy of This Is Our Story at ucb.co.uk/our story.
3: Hi, Andy Elms here from Family Church and greatbiglife.co.uk. You know, Jesus says in Luke 10 verse 2 that the harvest is plentiful, but the workers are few. Really, can we say that today that the workers are still few? We can certainly say that the harvest is ripe, it needs us and it's plentiful, but the workers really aren't few, are they? Apparently, today in the world there's 7.7 billion people, but also there's 2.2 billion Christians. So, few is not something that we can claim about ourselves. I think we can claim lazy, distracted, apathetic, but not few. Listen, we need to understand the harvest field is calling us to go into it as soul winners. We need to become serious again about people's eternal well-being. And we need to say, I'm moving from behind my excuses to be a harvester and soul winner for Jesus Christ. God bless you.

It's Katie Nicole with a song that started out on TikTok and social media. It went viral and now she's a signed recording artist. That song is called In Jesus' Name, a reminder that God is the God of possible. Well, as always, UCB News have been busy this week and they've been looking into some research that suggests that taking part in cultural activities as we age could improve our health. There was a study done of nearly 2,000 over 60s, and those who visited exhibitions, went to the cinema or theatre at least every few months, had a biological age around 3 years younger than those who did not. But what about church? Well, Stephen Hammersley, the chair of the charity Faith in Later Life and CEO of Pilgrim's Friend Society, told our news reporter David Peake that this news matters, but it is perhaps less significant than we might initially think. So you can explore more into that conversation by accessing UCB News on the UCB Player app.

a strong reminder, simply that Jesus is with us and how often we need that reminder. It is Lou Fellingham bringing us to 7:30. It's time for us to join Lucy Rycroft. She's also known as the Hope-Filled Family, and she's been giving us various tips and tricks for helping us to grow closer to God as families, whatever that looks like to you, but particularly with kids. How do we go about making sure that we are cultivating helpful habits, even in our devotional times, which often can get squeezed and sometimes even missed out?

0: Our family loves games, but our games cupboard was overflowing. So I took a few games out, piled them up in our bedroom, and started sorting them out. Because I'm a parent, though, I got approximately 3.47 seconds into this task before somebody needed something. Long story short, the game sat like this in our bedroom, gathering dust, for months. Where is the time to do jobs like sort out overflowing games covers? Not in my life, that's for sure. But the desire was there, so I didn't want to give up and put them all away. Then it got to a point where I looked at the pile and realised this big sort out is never going to happen, so I need to change tack. So instead, why not take 10 games or puzzles every day, put aside the ones I think we should keep, and bring the rest down to dinner so that the family can decide on them together. And then I would repeat that until the whole cupboard was sorted. 10 things per day felt manageable, and utilising a time when we were already together to make decisions felt a lot easier. And actually, that's what I did, and it took a few weeks, and that games cupboard was completely sorted, and we had done it as a family. It hadn't just fallen on my shoulders. Isn't this the story of family life? Forever needing to find creative solutions to problems, new ways of doing things which actually work. I think it's the same with family devotions. You know, we have the Bibles, we have the Christian books. Do we have the time? Probably. But finding a way to start and maintain discipleship habits with our children just feels impossible. So I want to challenge you this week. Can you find something that will help you, maybe to change tack? Maybe what you've been doing hasn't worked. Can you find a friend to be accountable to? Maybe you'll WhatsApp each other every evening to remind each other to open the Bible with your kids. Can you find a new Christian book that you haven't tried yet, or an old one that you haven't looked in? Can you leave something open on the dinner table to remind you to just read a page every evening as you're having dinner, or every morning as you're having breakfast? Whatever the habit is, I pray that it works for your family, that it blesses you, and that draws you all much closer towards Jesus.
1: 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We'll check in with her again in the next week as she joins us at 7:30 here on UCB2. Lucy Rycroft is known as the Hope-Filled Family. You can give her a follow on Instagram at the Hope-Filled Family, or check out her faith-filled resources, devotionals and encouragement, helping parents and children to grow closer to God, on her website, which is thehopefilledfamily.com.

A song that is new to UCB2 and new for Matt Maher, but not necessarily new in the world of Christian music. A song is called Finished Work. Matt Maher actually joined with Commons to write that song. Ben Fielding and Reuben Morgan being the duo that make up Commons, and they joined with Matt Maher to write the song Finished Work. It was released a few months ago by Commons themselves, but Matt Maher has just done his version. It's got a powerful but simple message. In a world of shifting sand, Christ is our unshakable ground. Matt Maher has spent over 2 decades writing songs that have become congregational anthems across churches worldwide, and he's excited about this new song. It points to a core theme in our theology, the completed work of Christ on the cross. It reminds us to be assured and to rest in a world that often feels unstable.

0: If you want to hear more songs just like that, modern hymns and traditional choral versions as well, later on tonight at 8 o'clock, Simon Law brings you great hymns of faith. But right now, what can a little donkey teach us about being steadfast?
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2: The word for today is be steadfast. In 1 Corinthians chapter 15 and verse 58 we read, "Be steadfast, immovable, always abounding in the work of the Lord." Back in the days of the great Western cattle ranches in America, a little donkey would sometimes be harnessed to a wild horse and then turned loose onto the range. The wild horse would drag the donkey for miles, throwing him around like a bag of feed. In several days, however, they would return. The little donkey would be seen first, trotting back towards the ranch with his submissive steed in tow. Somewhere out in the wild, the horse would become exhausted and try to free itself of the donkey. At that moment, the donkey became the master of the two. The slow, patient, unimportant animal became the leader over the faster, more volatile, and more prized one. What made the difference? Having a steadfast purpose. And what was the donkey's purpose? Going back home to the ranch. So no matter how many times they fought, tugged on the rope and ended up on their backs, kicking and fuming, each time the donkey got back on his feet, he would take a few more steps in the direction of the ranch. It was only a matter of time until the tired and exhausted horse decided to join him. One of the great themes of Scripture is having a steadfast purpose. Samuel told the Israelites, "Do not turn aside, for then you would go after empty things which cannot profit or deliver." 1 Samuel 12, verse 21. Isaiah wrote, "I have set my face like a flint, and I know that I will not be ashamed." Isaiah 50, verse 7. Paul wrote, "Be steadfast, immovable, always abounding in the work of the Lord." That's the word for today on UCB.

0: Now, even if school holidays don't tie you down, September is often the month when new things happen. You have January, the start of the year. September signals the start of a new school year. But even for those of us who aren't necessarily tied into the school holidays at the moment, myself included, when September rolls around, it's almost like summer is just coming to an end and we've got the autumn winter season to come and there's new things happening. And maybe you've got exciting school plans for September. You're moving up into a new year. Perhaps you're going off to high school, really excited about the new friends you're going to be making, new teachers you're going to work with. Maybe there's a little bit of nervousness, and I just pray that you would have peace in that transition season there. Perhaps September for you means the start of a new job. Perhaps September is a month where you're going, I don't actually know what I'm going to do, Chloe. I've got a few ideas, but nothing concrete at the moment. Well, not to add too much more into the mix or to cause any confusion, but how about you come and join our media programme here at UCB? It's a certificate in modern media, a programme that is 10 months. 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
9: Hi, I'm Ben Cohen from Open Doors. I love the story of the woman at the well in John's Gospel. Jesus is thirsty and asks the woman for a drink. You're a Jew and I'm a Samaritan woman, she tells him. How can you ask me for a drink? Good Jews looked at Samaritans with disdain, even hatred. But Jesus didn't relate to her as a dangerous heretic. He related to her as a thirsty human being. We don't sit at wells and chat anymore, but we have other watering holes. Online. It can be a great place to share our stories and our common humanity. But more and more, it seems to encourage us to divide ourselves into goodies and baddies. So when you're tempted to bicker online, or when we're losing our rag at an anonymous call centre worker, may God remind you that He made them with tender, loving care.

The latest news is on the way as we head up to 8 o'clock this morning. We're then going to be turning to Luke chapter 19, asking the question, when will the king return?

celebrating that our God is awesome indeed. It's Anna Hellebronth with Worship Central. It's 7 minutes past eight. Welcome to UCB2 this Sunday morning. You're with me, Chloe Wilson. What does Jesus want you to do whilst you wait for his return? Well, we have a parable that we're going to be unpacking with Andy Palmer in the next few moments. It's in Luke chapter 19. It's an encouragement for us to keep busy with the king's business.

0: It's Woodlands Worship, bringing us very nicely to 10 past 8.
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2: I'd like to begin with a thought experiment, if you're up for this. Imagine you're back at secondary school. Some of you might be harder to imagine than others. And your teacher has told you that he's going out of the class. And he's like, I'll be back at some point. And what I'd love you to do is just get on with the work I've set you. And just work amongst yourselves. And I'll be back at some point. And he leaves you to it. Now then, what do you do? What do you do? Now, there's a lot of variables, aren't there? There are a lot of variables. A big part of it comes down to your character. Some of us here, and you know who you are temperamentally responsible, law-abiding types. And you, Phil Craig, you know, we know what Phil Craig would be doing in that, so he'll be studiously working, like older brother types. Others of us are younger brother bandit types. And we know what we'll be doing. And

Comfy Wickers, you know, that sort of teacher. You know, even Phil Craig will be up and playing with everyone else. But there are other teachers, and you know who they are, and you can probably remember what they're like. There are other teachers for whom even complete bandits studiously work hard because they don't want to be on the receiving end of his anger. Well, the question we're asking in our passage today is this. What will we do while we wait for the Lord Jesus' return? And again, the answer hangs not so much on our character, but more so much as what we think of Jesus' character. If you've been with us over the past few weeks, we joined Jesus on the road to Jerusalem. And all along the way, we've seen signs that he really is the long-promised king of God's kingdom. He is the long-promised Son of Man. We've seen the blind receiving their sight as he enters into Jericho. We've seen sinners like Zacchaeus, the tax collector, being welcomed in. And we've seen flocks of crowd lining the way, following Jesus on the way to Jerusalem. Surely this is it, they're thinking. Surely this is the king of God's kingdom. The kingdom of God has now arrived. Salvation and peace and security. Finally, they're here. But in our passage today, Jesus is concerned that actually the crowd have got the wrong end of the stick. He is the king of God's kingdom, but he's not heading to Jerusalem to boot out the Romans and to usher in a physical restoration of the kingdom to Israel. No. What they don't see is Jesus is heading to Jerusalem to die. And that means his kingdom will not come immediately. That's the first thing our passage shows us. It teaches that Jesus' kingdom will be delayed. Would you look at with me at verse 11? That's right at the bottom right-hand corner of page 791 and verse 11. Look down with me. It says this. While they were listening to this, he went on to tell them a parable because he was near Jerusalem and the people thought that the kingdom of God was going to appear at once. He said, a man of noble birth went to a distant country to have himself appointed king and then to return. So he called 10 of his servants and gave them 10 minas. Put this money to work, he said, until I come back. Now you might not know this, but Jesus' parable here deliberately reflects a real life front page news story that everyone had read about in the Jericho newspapers. When King Herod the Great, he's the one who killed all the babies in Jerusalem when Jesus was born, okay? When King Herod the Great died, his title did not automatically pass to his son, Herod Archelaus. That's because Herod was just a puppet king, but kingship didn't sort of naturally, hereditary pass. And that meant King Herod Archelaus wasn't actually king. His palace was right here in Jericho. And instead, what he had to do was travel all the way to Rome. That's 1,000 miles away from Jericho, all the way to Rome. And he had to beg Caesar Augustus for the right to be made king and to fill his father's shoes. And then having been made king by Caesar Augustus, Archelaus then needed to travel all the way back to Jericho in order to rule his kingdom. Front page headline news of Jericho of the day. Well, Jesus is taking that story and he's using it for us. He's saying, well, in the same way, Jesus' kingdom is not going to come overnight. He too, the Lord Jesus Christ, is going to have to go on a long, long journey by virtue of his death and his resurrection and his ascension. The Father has appointed Jesus king. But we're only going to see that kingdom fully when he returns. So like Archelaus, there's going to be a lag, a long delay between his coronation as king and our full experience.

0: experience of his rule over us. So back to the passage, given the length of this nobleman's journey, it's unsurprising then that the nobleman gets various servants of his together and puts them in charge of his business. He calls 10 of them together. And notice here, this is different to Matthew's version of the same parable, the parable of talents you might be more familiar with. It's different here. Here, he gives each of them the exact same amount of money, a mina, which apparently is 3 months' wages. Still a significant amount of money, isn't it? But he gives each of them the same amount. And he says to them, he puts them to work. He charges them to put it to work, to make a profit for him. Now, I know a number of us here work in asset management, and so the idea here is fairly familiar, isn't it? The mina is not the servant's money. It doesn't belong to them. It belongs to the nobleman. And so it is right and fair that the nobleman expects dividends, expects returns on his money. It doesn't belong to them. It belongs to him. And in the same way, our Lord Jesus Christ has entrusted his business to us, his servants, until he returns. What is his business? Well, we're told actually in the very previous passage, we're told that the Son of Man came to seek and to save the lost. So who is Jesus given this business to? Well, notice he has not, friends. He has not just given the mina to particularly gifted evangelists here and said, well, you guys do the hard work. The Lord Jesus has given this mina, this job, this task to all of us. He's given each of us the same thing, the good news. And he's entrusted each of us in our own way to put this gospel to work. About 15 years ago, I was working with students, and I remember vividly a visiting speaker coming to speak to the Sunday congregation. And I remember vividly what he said. I won't say word for word, but it's something like this. He said, by world standards, you are all highly educated, phenomenally gifted, and full of opportunity. You have sat under faithful Bible preaching for years. You have every single Christian book and resource at your disposal. All of that means that each one of you here are better equipped to share the gospel of Jesus Christ than 90% of the world's full-time gospel teachers. And he just paused and let that truth hang in the room. And then he spoilt it by quoting Spider-Man. With great power comes great responsibility. So with our master away and soon to return, he expects that we will return dividends on what he has entrusted to us. Now, this does not mean that every single one of us here should go into full-time paid gospel ministry. I don't think we can get that from this passage. Although, perhaps a larger number of you should be considering this than you perhaps currently are, given all that you've been entrusted with, given all the gifts and abilities that you have. It's not saying all of us should, but many of us should seriously consider it. But what it does mean is that each one of us needs to do something with the gospel. And I don't need to tell you, that's not always going to be easy. In verse 14 of this story, it seems many people do not want this nobleman to be made king. Look at verse 14. But his subjects hated him and sent a delegation after him to say, we do not want this man to be our king. Now, again, this reflects the Archelaus story. As he headed off to Rome, the Jews at the time sent a delegation of 50 men after him to plead with Caesar Augustus not to make him king over them. They hated Archelaus because he was a bloodthirsty tyrant. He slaughtered 10,000 Jews at the Feast of Passover in recent times. They hated this guy. We can't have this man as king over us. So they pleaded with the emperor, don't make him him, don't make him king. Well, this is the climate in which we are asked to do the king's business. We live in a world which hates the king, who oppose the king, who do not want Jesus to rule over us. And so do you know what that means? It's not going to be easy working for the king, putting your hand up and saying, I'm a servant of the king. And maybe that's a big reason why, you know, you sat on these invites to our Christmas events. And maybe that's why a bit of us thinks, can I invite my colleagues to that? Can I invite the dad at the school gates to that? Maybe it's a big reason why some of us here perhaps should be considering full-time ministry, maybe aren't, because we're thinking, do I want to put my hand up to be publicly serving the king in this way? If Jesus' kingdom will be delayed, then we need to set the right expectations, don't we? First of all, we should expect a wait. We should expect a wait. So friends, be suspicious of any form of Christianity, and no doubt you've come across them, which promises the hope of heaven right now, which says you can have health and prosperity and victory now. No, there's going to be a delay. We should expect to work, friends. We should expect to work. So be suspicious of any form of Christianity, which kind of is content to let you just have a Sunday compartmentalized faith. No. Jesus has put us to work. If you've ever heard of a form of Christianity who says, oh, you can just come along on a Sunday and that's kind of it. Have a hermetically sealed off faith to a Sunday morning. No. We're called to be put to work here. And we should expect opposition. Be suspicious of any form of Christianity which offers us an easy, smooth, popular, cost-free discipleship. That's not Christianity. Jesus' kingdom's going to be delayed. We should expect these sorts of things. But nonetheless, I want to encourage each of us here to throw ourselves wholeheartedly into the business of the king. Here's the thing. Upon his return, trustworthy servants will be rewarded. Look at verse 15. He was made king, however, and returned home. Then he sent for the servants to whom he had given the money in order to find out what they had gained with it. The first one came and said, sir, your mina has earned 10 more. Well done, my good servant, his master replied. Because you've been trustworthy in very small matter, take charge of 10 cities. The second came and said, sir, your mina has earned 5 more. His master answered, you take charge of 5 cities. So that the nobleman's returned back to be the king of his kingdom, and he quickly gathers his servants together to see what they've done with what he's entrusted to them. And those of us here who've worked in asset management, this is extraordinary yields, isn't it? A whopping 1,000% profit for the first guy. The second guy makes a whopping 500% profit. That's pretty good, right? Now, particularly in a hostile environment where everyone hates the king, where being associated with the king will get you in trouble, what these servants has done is simply remarkable. It's a toxic brand they're working with. This is remarkable. But notice these guys aren't smug about what their abilities, about money making. Aren't I brilliant? 1,000% yield. Aren't I fantastic? No. They attribute their success not to their brilliance and their giftedness, but to the king's generosity. Sir, your mina has done all this. So just a little note for those of you here who are really high capacity individuals, highly gifted individuals, and you're doing great things for the kingdom. Don't be smug. You know who you are. Don't be smug. You're just doing what the king's entrusted you with. It's his mina that is doing the work. But nonetheless, the master is forthcoming with praise for their hard work. He says, "Well done, my good servant." Now, I think it'd be really easy to sort of misread this story and to think about all the things that we need to do in order to gain God's approval. As if giving ourselves fully to kingdom work is like the payment for our salvation. No. Completely wrong. Remember, over the past few weeks, Jesus has been welcoming people who've not merited it at all. Think of Zacchaeus, who we met last week. He represents the very worst of society. He did nothing to gain Jesus' approval. And yet what happened to him? He received grace. He was welcomed into Jesus' home. He was given a job. Christians, we do not work for God's approval. We work from it. And that's a world of difference. Having been invited by grace into Jesus' home, having been made his servants by his mercy, we now engage in kingdom business. And the commendation that we receive on that last day is simply a bonus. The story is told of a young soldier who returned home from the battlefields in World War I. He got caught up in a mustard gas attack in the trenches. And as a result, he'd lost his sight. And you can imagine in this hospital full of wounded, broken men, he was really depressed. He'd hoped to do great things for king and country, and now he can't. He can't do anything. He's just stuck on this ward full of depressed, mutilated men. All he can do is play the piano. In the corner of the room is this knackered old piano, slightly out of tune. But all he can do is bash away on the piano. He learnt it as a child, and he bashed away on the piano, just playing these tunes to try and cheer up the ward. That's all he could do. And one day, some visitors entered the ward, and he was kind of used to interruptions, so he just carried on playing his tunes as normal. But when he sort of finished one of the songs, a man walked over to the piano, put a hand on his shoulder, and said, "Well done, my friend." And the soldier looked up, didn't know who it was, and said, "Who are you?" He didn't recognize the voice, didn't sound like any of the doctors. Who are you? "I am your king." "Well done, my friend. Well done." So this soldier, he'd been serving the king the only way he knew how. And his king saw it. "Well done, my friend." I'm aware there's so many people here who give themselves fully to the work of the kingdom. In so many ways, in your own different ways, in your own capacity, using the gifts God has given you, you are putting the MENA to work. You are putting the good news to work. So after a long, tiring day at the office, when you really just want to slump in front of the TV, instead you choose to go out and love your connect group. Despite the risk to your reputations and your friendships, you continue to speak about your Saviour and you invite your friends to church. Instead of just crashing at the weekend because you're exhausted, you spend time preparing a Sunday school lesson for other people's children who are half the time don't appear to be listening. There are already lots of people in your life. There's lots of connections. There's lots of people in your busy life, and yet you still choose to show hospitality. And you still choose to welcome newcomers into your home and have them for lunch and to love them in. You're perhaps in your senior years and you look at people shifting chairs on a Sunday or rolling around the floor next door to little ones, and you can't do that anymore because your back will give in, but you're still faithfully praying. You're still calling up and encouraging people. Thank you so much for all that you're doing. You see, like that blind soldier here, we might not always see the effect of the kingdom work that we're doing. But like these servants, the king sees. The king sees. Your ministry is often unseen. It's often difficult. Often it's not very glamorous. But one day, friends, he's going to give you an embrace and he's going to say, "Well done, my good and faithful servant. So can I encourage you, keep going. Keep going in all that you're doing. I'm amazed, constantly amazed, every Sunday. There's an army of people, a hubbub of activities, people serving, putting the gospel to work. So I hear stories of people sharing their faith with people. Keep going. Because one day when Jesus returns, a great reward will be given to you. A reward which is vastly disproportionate to what you've been given. 3 months' wages, have 10 cities. It's ridiculous disproportionate, isn't it? The suggestion here is that in the new creation, you might not have thought about this, in the new creation, we're going to be given responsibilities. We're going to be given work to do. According to what we've done with the gospel we've each been entrusted with. If we've been faithful with little, we'll be rewarded with much. Later at 12, we're going to be thinking more about the new creation. So please, can I encourage you, keep going in the gospel work that you're already doing. And if our King is one who is full of well done's and commendations and honouring, let's work hard at being that as a church. I try every Sunday to whiz around and say thank you to everyone I can who I know has been serving in other ways. Can I encourage you to do the same? So if someone's been teaching your children next door, give them a hug, say thank you. I really value you. If you see someone shifting around Bibles afterwards, hauling a trolley up the road, say thank you. Our King is full of commendations. So should we be. Keep going, friends, in all that you're doing. I really wish the story ended here on this sort of positive, upbeat note, but it doesn't. It continues, and it tells us what happens if we do give up the gospel work. If trustworthy servants are rewarded, then wicked servants will be judged. Look at verse 20. Then another servant came and said, "Sir, here is your mina. I've kept it laid away in a piece of cloth. I was afraid of you because you're a hard man. You take out what you do not put in and you reap what you did not sow." So this third servant, he's just seen the two other guys go up before him in the queue. Now he's feeling rather sheepish, right? They've like made massive yields. And what's this guy done? Well, he's brought no dividends, no return. No, nothing. He's just wrapped up the king's mina in a really sort of manky handkerchief and hands it back to him. Now, of course, he's kind of been mentally preparing his excuses in his head. Maybe he didn't expect the king to return. But in the end, he decides to put the blame not on himself, but on the king. Well, you see, it's just that you're quite scary. I know you're a bit of a mean guy. You're a bit of a hard guy, a bit of a hard case. And I thought, well, if I lost your mina with bad investments, then you're gonna punish me. And I knew if I gained any money with your mina, well, you'd just take it away from me. So I thought, what's the point? Why bother? So here, have it back. So this characterization of the king, it might fit Herod Archelaus. But it sounds nothing like the king we've been following throughout Luke's gospel, does it? The one who stops and gives sight to the blind. The one who seeks and saves sinners like Zacchaeus. So this third servant doesn't really know the master at all, does he? So no wonder he's so self-interested and so disinterested in the king's business. So in light of this, verse 22, the king's judgment is absolutely just. Follow verse 22. His master replied, "I will judge you by your own words, you wicked servant. You knew, did you, that I'm a hard man, taking out what I don't put in and reaping what I don't sow? Why then didn't you put my money on deposit so that when I came back, I could have at least collected it with interest?" Then he said to those standing by, "Take his mina away from him and give it to the one who has 10 minas." "Sir," they said, "he already has 10. He replied, "I tell you that to everyone who has, more will be given. But as for the one who has nothing, even what he have will be taken away. What has struck me in this passage this week as I've been preparing it is what the king calls this third servant. And I've been working out, what should I do this third title? Shall I call it lazy servants will be judged? Shall I call it distracted servants will be judged? Foolish servants? But the word Jesus chooses to describe Christians who do nothing with the gospel of salvation they've been entrusted with, the word he uses is wicked. You wicked servants. You might remember when DVDs first came out in the 90s. Some of you wouldn't be alive then. But one of the reasons they're really exciting wasn't just the slightly higher definition than VHS, but the bonus features. Hands off if you remember bonus features. Yeah, wasn't that a great bit? Because you've seen The Matrix, but now you want to watch the deleted scenes. And you get to see all the stuff they didn't put in the film. And sometimes that's really interesting. Sometimes you look and you go, yeah, I can see why they didn't put that scene in the film. And if you're off this, can I give you a deleted scene from this sermon? It's something I decided to cut out from this talk because it doesn't quite work. But I thought I'd share it with you anyway, and it might be of interest. So whatever, I would have just said something like, Christians who do nothing with the gospel of salvation, Jesus describes them as wicked. And I promise you, there's not a single church pastor up or down the land, the single biggest frustration they face is Christians in their congregation who profess to know and follow Jesus. People have been entrusted with the precious gospel of salvation and yet who wrap it up in a handkerchief and do nothing with it. The problem with the third servant here is not that they don't know what they should be doing. And so they just need to be harangued a bit more and rebuked a bit more. The problem with the third servant is that they don't know the king. So Jesus' point is this. If you know the king's character, then you will put his gospel to work. If you don't know the king, then you won't. Or put it the other way around. The person who's busy serving the king in lots of different ways, using the ways God's given them, they know the king. The person who is not interested in serving probably doesn't know the king. People often want to know what happens to this third servant in the end. Does he get to remain in the king's household but just doesn't get any reward? Or is he expelled from the house? And where there's a weeping and gnashing of teeth, that's what happens in Matthew's version. Well, we're not actually told here. We're not told. But why do we want to know? Do we want to be the servant who does as little as possible with what the king's entrusted with us? Well, verse 27 indicates it would be incredibly foolish to put the king's mercy to the test. Verse 27. But those enemies of mine who did not want me to be king over them, bring them here and kill them in front of me. We know many people outrightly reject Jesus. He will not be my king. There's many people in Balaam like that. Some reject Jesus openly in outright rebellion, but others reject Jesus far more subtly, by coming along to church and merely nominally associating themselves with the king. That too is a rejection of him. If you fall into either of those two camps, Jesus teaches here that hell is real. Please do not put his mercy to the test. Rather, in response to his mercy, in response to his gracious character, put his gospel to work. So friends, as I've been preparing to preach this passage, my prayer has not been that you would go away feeling you should do what you don't really want to do. My prayer has been that your heart would be so filled up with love for your king that you desire to put his gospel to work, that you desire to serve. Not serving out of guilt or fear or wanting to fit in with everyone else, but serving because you have his approval already. So I could close this talk by, you know, telling you that we're going to be sending out a getting involved form in the weekly email this week. And if you aren't already in the team, get it, you know, do all that. I'm not going to bother with that because if you don't want to, you won't. Instead, can I just commend you to look again at your King? Consider again the love he has lavished upon you. How like Zacchaeus, he embraced you. He stopped for you. He has invited you to his meal. He has made you his servant. Consider his long journey that he went on for you. His long journey further than Jericho to Rome. He went all the way to death and back so that you might be saved and part of his kingdom. So friends, please don't work for the King's approval. Work from his approval and put his gospel to work.
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Hoping that you enjoyed today's teaching with Andy Palmer from Christchurch Balham. We'll be continuing our series, Journeying Through the Gospel of Luke, next week at 10 past 8. If you did miss any part of that teaching, you can listen again on Catch Up once the show finishes at 10 o'clock this morning. 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And the shows are available for 2 weeks. Okay, so you can still go back and listen to last week's teaching if you'd like to do that, but further back I'm afraid the teaching isn't available because the shows are no longer on Catch Up. But if you missed anything from this week or last week, it's there, and this week's teaching will be there, as I said, once the show finishes at 10. That's when the whole show gets uploaded.

New to UCB2 this month from Still Creek and featuring Laura Story. Still Creek comprised of Dave Aubrey, Brian Fowler, and they've got their friend Aaron Williams, who joins them every now and again as well. They are being led on a long-term project of creating incredibly beautiful music for every stanza of Psalm 119. We're heading up to the latest news at 9 o'clock. Still to come, we're going to play Beige Bible or Brilliant.

That song is incredibly catchy, and I'm not going to apologise if you have that song stuck in your head for the remainder of the day, because what a song to have as an earworm. It's called Breaker of Chains, Noel Robinson and Steph McLeod. And I'm Chloe Wilson, bringing you the final hour this morning of Sunday Breakfast. It's just gone 6 minutes past nine. We're going to listen to a church tune at 9:30 from Sarah, who will share about why one song in particular means so much to her. And it's actually one that we sung at One Story Hears Glory Live just a few weeks ago.

That is something that we can declare over ourselves. Fear is not my future. God is instead. It's Brendan Lake, Chandler Moore, and Maverick City Music. And it's time for this.

Welcome along to Beige Bible or Brilliant, a little brain teaser where we get to see how well our brains are functioning this morning. Are you feeling alert, ready, awake? Maybe you're feeling a little bit sluggish and a bit tired. Well, come on. Hopefully this game will get you feeling alive and ready for the day. Here's how it works. I've got three categories of questions. We'll give our wheel a spin and just one of those categories will be selected. Within it will be a singular question. You need to tell me what the answer is. Your categories, as always, are beige, something that's normal or everyday, Bible, something to do with God's word, or brilliant, something that's, wow, I can't quite believe that. So, without further ado, let's give that wheel a spin and find out our category for this week.

Welcome back to Beige Bible or Brilliant, your brain teaser designed to get you raring and ready to go for the day ahead. At least I hope that it does that. So a moment ago, we gave our wheel a spin, and the category that was selected this week was brilliant. So something that's pretty spectacular. It might even give you a handy little fact to impress someone at church with this morning. You're welcome. This was your question today. Which animal's fingerprints are so similar to

0: humans that they can confuse investigators? A, chimpanzee, B, koala, C, gorilla. Was it A, B, or C? I can reveal the correct answer was B, a koala. Yes, a koala's fingerprints are so detailed that they can appear remarkably similar to human prints when looked at under a microscope. Most people would probably say a chimpanzee or a gorilla. We're not going to get into the reasons behind that. We were made by a creator, thank you very much. But a koala, yes, very similar fingerprints to us humans. Isn't that amazing?
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5: Hi, this is Matt Frost from Sarah Sister Baptist Church. In every culture in the world, weddings have different traditions, and from a distance they do look a bit weird. In the culture I come from, at every wedding we cut a giant cake. I've no idea why. Jesus uses one of these traditions to tell a story. He talks about 10 virgins coming to meet the bridegroom at a wedding. 5 of them were foolish and 5 were wise. The 5 who were foolish didn't take enough oil for their lamps, but the other 5 were wise enough to take along extra oil. At midnight, they were roused by the shout, "Look, the bridegroom is coming, come out and meet him." What is the point of this weird wedding story? Well, Jesus gives the punchline, "So you too must keep watch." We are called to live every day ready like Jesus is coming, because he is. Don't drift away from him.

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There's topics like dealing with grief or fear, navigating work, unemployment, addiction, so many different resources available there. 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There's also a link on there to One Hope. Now, these resources include the Bible app for kids and the printed Bible app for kids Book of Hope. Now, One Hope is in partnership with UCB, and they are working for a world where every child has heard the life-changing message of the gospel. 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Live.

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1: The Church Tune.
0: This is your opportunity to hear a song that someone in the UCB2 family likes to sing in church. And this week's church tune has been chosen by Sarah.
2: Hi, Chloe. Lovely to speak to you. One of my favourite hymns that we sing in church is In Christ Alone. And I can't sing it without crying in church because it's just the passion of it. But when we sang it also at the celebration a couple of weeks ago, the 40-year celebration, I was equally as moved and I was standing there, arms in air and sobbing. So yeah, absolutely love that. So if you could play that, I'd be really thrilled. I do listen absolutely every single week. Really look forward to hearing you play it. Take care. God bless.
0: Sarah, thank you so much for your choice this morning. I've chosen a version which isn't actually on our main UCB2 playlist, but I think you'll like it because it's absolutely beautiful. It's from Getty Music and Alison Krauss. This week's church tune, In Christ Alone.

0: Our church tune this week was chosen by Sarah. Sarah, thank you for getting in touch with your voice notes. Thank you for choosing that song. And thank you for coming to our 40th celebration event. It was so wonderful to know that you were there. And yes, we did sing that song and it was absolutely wonderful. I had a real emotional moment during that song, just appreciating Jesus and what he did for us on the cross. It was actually that song which I had at my baptism when I got baptized, well, 10 years ago, actually. It's coming up to 10 years, I think, in October time. So yeah, very special memories there. If you want to choose a church tune for next week or the week after or the week after that, well, get in touch. Let me know a song that you like to sing in church. You can email chloe@ucb.co.uk, or why not do what Sarah did? Send me a voice note. 01782 922 220 is the number to WhatsApp, or you can just send a message that way, but make sure it is on WhatsApp. That's 01782 922 220.
1: The church.

It's called Soon, and it's new to UCB2 from RMC Worship. And now to a song that's not quite so new, a bit of Rich Mullins for you. What I love about this song is the fact that the introduction is pretty much half of the entire song. But it's absolutely fabulous. Have a listen to this.

0: Matt Brown, I was just saying how much I love that song, partly because the majority of it is just the introduction. Yeah. I mean, the whole song is epic and it is worthy of our classic praise playlist, but it's like 1 minute, 23 seconds of instrumental introduction.
1: Yeah, and the song's only, what, 3 minutes, 20
0: Yeah,
1: seconds.
0: Exactly. Okay, so maybe it's a third of the song, but I mean, it's just epic. It's basically an instrumental song. So
1: Rich
0: there we go.
1: Mullins, what a legend.
0: Oh, I know. Yeah. Some epic songs. Assuming more epic songs on the way.
1: Oh, absolutely.
0: 10?
1: Yeah, definitely. We've got some of the new songs we've added this month and a classic praise track thrown in there.
0: Nice.
1: Just after midday.
0: Can I just say welcome back, by the way?
1: Oh, thank you
0: I've,
1: very
0: I've
1: much.
0: I've literally just had the revelation, remembering moment where I've just got, oh yeah, you weren't here last week.
1: No, I wasn't.
0: But you're here. Did you have an all right time off? I say all right because sometimes you come back and you're tired.
1: It was very, very busy.
0: Sure.
1: Yeah.
0: Okay.
1: It really hit me on Wednesday this week. I hit a wall temporarily.
0: Yeah.
1: But I had to pack in as much as I could because, you know, my mum's going to be moving house, fence panels to continue staining during this hot weather, kids to look after.
0: Never stops.
1: No, it doesn't. But it's all right. It's all good.
0: And it's nice to have you back.
1: It's
0: so
1: good to be back.
0: Do tell us, after a busy week of This Is My Story, what can we expect this morning?
1: So, Sawyer and Sester Baptist Church, we're in Micah chapter 5 today as we continue our journey through the book of the prophet Micah. Then we're going to be hearing from Andy Elms, who joined me in the studio on Wednesday. He was speaking at our foundation event in Dudley on Thursday. Mm. So, chance to hear some of his previous story and what's been happening since February earlier this year when he and Gina handed the leadership of Family Church over to other people, and how God really is expanding their tent in some ways, leading them to different countries, and some really exciting stuff happening. So we'll be sharing that. And this week's parenting parable is quite significant because we are currently toilet training in the Brown household. Things are going fairly well.
0: Good.
1: But today's parenting parable relates to my eldest daughter's bright pink potty and how it saved my life.
0: I was not expecting you to say that. So, without further ado, Matt, thank you very much, and we'll speak to you shortly.
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9: Hi, I'm Steve Uppel. In Habakkuk 2:14, the prophet says this: "The earth will be filled with the knowledge of the glory of the Lord as the waters cover the sea." The earth right now is not filled with the knowledge of the glory of the Lord as the waters cover the sea, but we believe that it will be. You know, God has created us to live with promise. Maybe, you know, somebody gave you a promise, I'll give you this, I'll marry you, maybe I'll give you this job, maybe you'll go on holiday. We live with promise, but I think there is no greater promise than living with the promise of God. I'm going to pour out my spirit. The earth will be filled with my glory. God identifies himself with us and draws us into his family, and he says, you are mine. So no matter what we've been going through, whatever tension we are living with, we draw near to him, recognizing he's our father, we are his family, we are his people.

As you've heard, Matt will be with you very shortly and I will be back with you next weekend. Well, I was going to say for the final time for a couple of weeks. Yeah, it makes it sound like I'm not going to be back. No, I am going to be back. I'll just then be going on my holidays for a couple of weeks and then I'll be back with you. So, look, all you need to know, next weekend, 6 till 10, Saturday and Sunday, I'll be here for weekend breakfast. Sound good? All right, enjoy the rest of your Sunday and I'll speak to you soon.

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1: From the Sky News Centre at 10, manager Thomas Tuchel hopes his players can be proud of achieving England's best World Cup on foreign soil after finishing third at the tournament. Bukayo Saka's hat-trick helped them to a thrilling 6-4 win over France in Miami. Tuchel says it's been quite a few days after criticism over their semi-final defeat.
2: The press conference yesterday felt as if we went out in group stage without a win, to be very honest. And 24 hours later, we have the biggest success in 60 years. So to take the low not too low and the high not too high is what we try.
1: This evening's final in New Jersey will see Spain face holders Argentina. Controversial influencers Andrew and Tristan Tate have been arrested by US Marshals in Miami over a series of new charges by UK authorities. The Crown Prosecution Service wants them extradited on 38 fresh counts. Andy Burnham's made his first real policy announcement as he prepares to become Prime Minister tomorrow, saying he'll scrap plans for digital IDs. They were only announced by Sir Keir Starmer less than a year ago, but the incoming PM thinks the money can be better spent tackling the cost of living. Here's Labour Deputy Leader Lucy Powell.
3: He wants to refocus and reprioritise the government's resources, the government's attention, onto his priorities of tackling the cost of living, really rewiring the way the country and the economy works.
1: Ukraine says Russia launched its biggest ballistic missile attack of the war overnight. Dozens of missiles reportedly hit Kyiv, causing deaths and injuries. Bottled water stations have reopened as up to 7,000 residents in Kent are without supplies. South East Water says things won't return to normal until tonight at the earliest. And a village in Oxfordshire is threatening to declare independence from the UK, claiming politicians are ignoring their objections to a migrant camp. People in Piddington, near Bicester, have voted to hold a referendum. That's the latest. I'm Imani Rana.
4: From the Bible. Do you not know that your bodies are temples of the Holy Spirit, who is in you, whom you have received from God? You are not your own. You were bought at a price. Therefore, honour God with your bodies. 1 Corinthians 6:19 and 20.
5: And you may be thinking, well, what does that look like? Well, it's using ourselves, living our lives as living sacrifices to bring God glory. And that's about the way that we love God, the way that we love others, and the way that we love ourselves. Let's praise God together this Sunday morning.

6 minutes past 10. Welcome along to Sundays with me, Matt Brown. And huge thanks to Chloe Wilson for our Sunday breakfast show today. Brilliant stuff. Well, Peter Wooding is away at the moment, so no news from him this weekend, and that's okay. He's more than entitled to his holidays, of course. Well, let me tell you what's coming up on today's show. Earlier in this past week, Andy Elms took part in the UCB Foundation Day on the road down in Dudley in the West Midlands, and he popped into the UCB2 studio to have a chat with me on Wednesdays. This is my story. I'll be bringing that to you in the next hour, but of course, at 11:15, we have our Sunday sermon from Cirencester Baptist Church as we continue our series. I'll tell you more about exactly what we're going to be hearing after Chris Eaton. This is Stand on the Promises.

And I must apologise, I forgot to say thank you to Samuel Ball for covering this show last week. So Samuel, thank you so much for sitting in whilst I was away, busy doing lots and lots of things that I'll share about with you a little bit later on. But in terms of our teaching this week, we continue our journey through the book of Micah, and we're in Micah chapter 5 today, also focusing in on Mark chapter 7 and verse 20. John Goddard is going to be speaking to us on the next part of our series, I Watch in Hope for the Lord, thinking about how people can change. It's on the way after this next song.

0: Stephen McWhirter, Jason Claiborne, and The Atmosphere Changes with Glory Hallelujah. And God's Word changes the atmosphere, doesn't it? We continue our series on the Book of Micah, Our Watching Hope for the Lord. This week with John Goddard at Cirencester Baptist Church.
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2: For those of you who are perhaps wondering where Micah is, we'll get to that. I've been there, I've done that. But our theme is, I watch in hope for the Lord. I watch in hope for the Lord. If there's some things you hear this week that you heard last week from John Taylor, it won't be a surprise because we're both touching on the same issues, the second coming of the Lord Jesus Christ as well. So three areas I want to look at. One is God speaks. And then I want to look at God initiates, and then finally God determines. Now, if you've expected what Matt says, and that's for me to explain all the mysteries of Micah 5, you're going to leave disappointed, because I just can't do that, not in 30 minutes, in fact not in 30 days. But we're going to look at certain of the themes that come out of this, particularly verses 2 and 5. But the first thing I want to just talk about is this: our God is a God who speaks. Where is it you look for hope? Where is it do you look for hope? When things are falling apart, when things are looking bleak, where is it that you look for hope? When we see what human beings are capable of doing to each other, is there any hope that people can actually change for the better permanently? And if so, how? Where would that come from? The United Nations was founded just after World War II, and its objective was to promote international peace, security, friendly relations among the nations, and harmony. They don't have that in the United Nations. Never mind in the world they're trying to actually promote it in. They're at each other's throats in the United Nations. And that is a microcosm of what's happening on the bigger scale. Matt alluded to the verse, they will beat their swords into plowshares. How is that going to happen? Who's going to bring that about? Have the UN been able to prevent conflict? Have they been able to engender harmony? And the answers are rhetorical. Well, you know, no. No. The world that they dream of, where do they place their hope that that will come? And you know, it's not just on the macro and the big scale. The brokenness and the fragmentation that we see between nations is mirrored in what we see around us, with broken people and broken

0: relationships and broken families and divided communities. We're only seeing the fact that it's scaled down or up. The brokenness is there. I had an interesting conversation on Friday with someone, I won't say who it is, in Cirencester, but we were talking about where's hope. And this lady said, well, it's people are basically good. It's just the rogue element that create the problems. And what we need is more education. People were more educated, we'd have a bit. Now, there's an element of truth to that, but it's what you're being educated in. How do we get to change? How can people change? And here's one of the questions I'll ask you to look. By the way, I don't know if you're taking notes or not. I'm not suggesting that what I'm saying is worthy of notes, but I'll refer you to certain scriptures that you will be more than repaid for your study of them, okay? So that's what the notes are for. It's not about me. It's about you looking at God's word. If you're thinking that people are basically good and it's just the rogue element that create the problems, I'd ask you to look at Mark chapter 7, verse 20. Where Jesus points out that we have a problem. Human beings have a problem. One that we can't resolve under our own steam. It's called sin. And thousands of years of human history have shown that we cannot master that. How can it change? And then we come to the book of Micah. And the question is, does Micah really even have anything really to say to us today? Maybe you're saying, do you know, when Matt says Micah and I go for a Bible, I spend half my time looking for it. Do we really, does Micah have any, and actually, does the Bible have anything to say? And we teach and preach from it here because we believe that it's God's breathed word and it speaks truth, his heart, his truth. And it leads to salvation in Christ. Now, the prophet's language at times can seem so other. Do they really have something to say? The American writer Philip Yancey said, I always misread the prophets when I bothered to read them at all. I'd seen them as finger-wagging, fusty old men who were calling down judgment on the pagans. As I got into them, I discovered that their writings actually sound the most modern of any parts of the Bible. Why? Because they were wrestling with the same issues that we wrestle with. Why is there so much evil and injustice and suffering in our world? Why do godless nations seem to flourish? Why does God seem so silent, so hidden? The question is often, why doesn't God do something? The prophets actually gave vent to their feelings of disappointment with God. We're afraid to verbalize that in case it sounds like he's being irreverent. God can take it. If you've not read the book of Habakkuk, and I'm off on a tangent, but the book of Habakkuk I'm recommending to you as well. Once you've finished Micah, go on to Habakkuk. Lovely little book where God, Habakkuk is speaking to God for us. And what he's effectively saying is, Lord, how long do I have to cry out for help before you listen? And the question he was asking was this. Does God care? Does God care? And what he discovered in God's response is that God cares much, much more than we do. Much more than any of us care. The problem comes with our timetable and God's timetable. He will work his purposes out. And that's what we pray into. But here's something else that emerges from the prophets. Hope. You always discover that as you read, the prophets offer hope. Because they're listening to the God of hope. You'll find that in Romans 15. I'm not giving you a verse, that way you read the whole chapter. Sorry, Matt. So Romans 15, the God of hope. And here's the thing, God speaks. He speaks. He speaks in creation. Psalm 19, the heavens declare the glory of God. The skies proclaim the work of his hands. Day after day, they pour forth speech. Have you ever stood out under a starlight evening and looked up and thought, wow, wow, wow? He speaks. He speaks in creation. He speaks through our consciences. We were made by God for God, and although that image is tarnished, we still have within us the awareness that we were created, even those who deny it. And we have an innate sense of right and wrong. Are you telling me that the people who perpetrated the things we've been watching on the news after the last few weeks didn't know that what they were doing was wrong? They knew. They knew. They knew. But you can have a seared conscience, and that's a frightening thing, when you can no longer differentiate between that which is right and wrong. He speaks through dreams and visions. I've read the testimonies of so many Muslims and Arabs who have been encountered God through dreams, through visions, where they can't access Bibles. God speaks to them. And their testimonies are on YouTube if you want to watch. Musab Hassa Youssef is the son of the Hamas founder. Listen to his testimony. God speaks. God speaks. A God who communicates his heart. And he speaks through his breathed word. This word is living and sharper than a two-edged sword. That's why when people have been hearing it, they suddenly think, I want to trust the Lord. I want to put my faith and hope in him. I want to turn to him in repentance and faith, because that's what the Holy Spirit does with the breathed word. He applies it to us. And he speaks supremely through Jesus, the living word. For those of you who have not been following Micah, it was written about 700 years ago, before Jesus was born. 700 years before Jesus was born, sorry. It was a contemporary of Isaiah. Isaiah, Amos, preached, he spoke through the rules of three kings. He was an uncomplicated country man who had a heart for ordinary people. People who were being exploited by the rich. He had a heart, a passion for justice, and hated the greed and the bribery that he saw amongst the leadership of Israel. People who should have been upholding the law were breaking it with impunity. He lived in an area called the Shephelah. I don't know if there's, for any of you who are actually being precise on this, that's not to represent a scale drawing, okay? It's a diagrammatic representation. But an east-west dissection of Israel, just showing you the Mediterranean, the Dead Sea, and the plain of Gath. Micah prophesied there with the low hills at Shephelah. Isaiah was prophesying at the same time, Jerusalem and the mountains. So Micah could look up to Jerusalem, which he saw as a seat of corruption, and he could look down to the Gaza Strip, which we've heard so much about. When he opens in his fifth chapter, Micah says, a siege is laid against us, and he's speaking in the shadow of a coming siege which was fulfilled many years afterwards. But against this dire backdrop, he speaks of a coming ruler, a king who's going to bring a new kingdom, a deliverer, a king who will be like David of old. Out of you, Bethlehem Ephrathah, will come for me one who will be ruler over Israel. But before this happens, verse 3, it says there will be a time of abandonment. And then the historical perspectives start to blur a wee bit, as they often do in the prophets. And the current events melt into the near and the distant future. But the remaining hope is that in the messianic reign, in God's time, all the enemies of God's people will be overcome. And that one day, Israel will put their dependence wholly in God alone, and not in their armies or their witchcraft or their whatevers. They will be stripped of that, and they will be putting their hope in God alone. That's verses, really picking that up, that would be verses 9 through to 15. So that's just an overview of the chapter. But looking at verse 2, but you, Bethlehem Ephrathah, though you're small, and the message calls it the runt of the litter, though you're the runt of the litter, among the clans of Judah, out of you is going to come. And Bethlehem meant house of bread. Beth was house, Lehem was bread. The small village which supplied bread and corn and lambs to Jerusalem, lambs for the sacrifice. The famed city of David was now going to provide the king who would one day rule the world. Out of you will come for me one who will be ruler over Israel, whose origins, in verse 2, whose origins are from of old, or as the footnote puts it, from eternity, from days of eternity. And here, nestled in Micah 5:2, is God's master plan for humanity. This would be a very different king, a very different kingdom. And 700 years after this prophecy was written, this was still recognized as the prophecy of the Messiah. Matthew chapter 2, have a look at it. King Herod calls in the chief priests and the teachers of the law, and he says to them, where's this Christ going to be born? Where's the Christ, the Messiah, to be born? And they said, in Bethlehem of Judea. For this is what the prophet has written. This is what the prophet, but he's going to be a different kind of king. And the hint in 5 verse 2 is that Jesus' beginnings were long before his birth. And that's picked up in the New Testament when John was writing, in his gospel. And that's the first chapter of John you want to be reading. In the beginning was the Word, and the Word was with God, and the Word was God. The same was in the beginning with God. All things were made through him, and without him was nothing made that's been made. And the Word became flesh. And when John was writing his first letter, he's almost got a kind of breathless sense about it. He said, that which was from the beginning, which we've heard, which we've seen, which we've looked at and touched, this we proclaim concerning the Word of life, which was with the Father and has appeared to us. John's almost like, wow. Did you know who it was? When Jesus was praying in John 17, he said, Father, glorify me in your presence with the glory I had with you before the world began. And when Paul was writing to the Corinthians, he said to them, you know the grace of our Lord Jesus Christ, that though he was rich, when? Though he was rich, yet for your sakes he became poor, that you, through his poverty, might become rich. You'll find that in the 8th chapter of the second letter to Paul to the Corinthians. Holy God and holy man, 100% God, 100% man. The mystery of deity. People have said, why doesn't God do something about all this? He did. And he is. He is. So what's different about this king? And this kingdom, he brings in a completely new covenant, sealed with his own blood. And to get the backdrop to it, read Jeremiah 31 and Ezekiel 36, where he talks about a new heart and a new start and a new spirit within us. For God does this in us. Barbara and I were doing our Bible in a Year a few weeks ago, and we read a story which I want to share with you, which you'll maybe have heard, but just to illustrate what this new kingdom is about, Brian Emmett and his son Michael were career criminals in the same time as the Cray twins in London. They were running a massive drug operation until one night they were arrested in a massive police operation. They were sentenced to 12 and a half years in prison. Brian and Michael, father and son, whilst they were in Exeter prison, they heard about the Alpha Course. And they decided they'd give it a try. And they encountered Christ. They were filled with the Spirit. And their lives were turned right way up, not upside down, right way up. And as they were transferred from prison to prison, on every prison they went to, they introduced Alpha. Isn't it lovely how the forces of darkness shoot themselves in the foot? Thousands and thousands of prisoners came to go to the Alpha Course and to meet with Christ. And when Nicky Gumbel was interviewing Michael, the son, he said to him, what's different about your life? What difference has Jesus made? And he says, oh, I was a drug addict for years. I was a career criminal. I was entrenched in crime, but I was broken. There was an emptiness inside me. I was just broken. He says, then I met Jesus. He said, he did an inside job on me. Isn't that lovely? He did an inside job on me. He says the change is healed and changed and transformed me, heart and mind. The curse is broken. The curse over my family is broken. See, this is the thing. In Hebrews 1, and that's worth reading too. Again, a few different scriptures here, but I'll tell you, get into God's word and let it get into you. Hebrews 1 says this, the Father speaking about Jesus says, about the Son, he said, your throne, O God, will last forever and ever. A scepter of justice is the scepter of your kingdom. For you love righteousness and you hate iniquity. The curse is broken. Evil will never have the final word. Here is the birth of hope in Christ. Hope, Richard Sewell, the Dean of St. George's College in Jerusalem, said, and many of his staff are Palestinian. He said this, hope for Christians is not just an idea, it's just not optimism. Hope is a conviction rooted in the nature, and I would add the promises of God, and grounded in the bodily resurrection of Jesus, that at the cross, evil was destroyed. That's where justice, love, and mercy met. That sin was atoned for and a way was opened up to God. Evil will not have the final word. And as we look at the fourth and fifth verses, and I'm having to move on a wee bit, it says here, he will stand and shepherd his flock in the strength of the Lord, in the majesty of the name of the Lord his God, and they'll live securely. For then his greatness will reach to the ends of the earth. And do you notice at the end, the beginning of the next verse, and he will be their peace. I'll come back to that. But let me just tell you something. This speaking of Jesus' second coming, because it's talking about him, his greatness to the ends of the earth. We're not there yet. But one day when he returns, we will be. And there will be a new heaven and a new earth, the home of righteousness. And its king will be Jesus. And that's not a negotiation. You see, predictive prophecy is one of the evidences of the inspiration of the Word of God. It's the evidence that the Holy Spirit breathed, that the things happen before they ever happen. If things were predicted before they ever happened. Secondly, it's predictive prophecy is an evidence of God's sovereignty over history. You see, we need to return to these truths. God is in control. The Lord reigns. And we can say it, but we've got to live it. Isaiah 53, another lovely chapter, but I was watching a lady on YouTube who was Jewish. And for the Jews, it's called the forbidden chapter. And she was reading Isaiah 53, and the guy interviewing her said to her, who do you think it's speaking about? Light bulb moment. She said, it's Jesus. It's Jesus. Predictive prophecy. Isaiah was written so many years before Jesus was born. Jesus said, you search the scriptures because you think that in them you've got eternal life. But they speak about me. They speak about me. And then he said to those he was speaking to, but you won't come to me that you might have eternal life. But you notice, and he will be their peace. And Paul picked those words up in Ephesians 2 when he says, but now in Christ Jesus, you who once were far away have been brought near through the blood of Christ, for he himself is our peace. Jesus is our peace. Can I tell you something? You don't get peace in a separate package. You don't get love and joy and peace. You don't come out in separate packages. Oh, have that one? No, thanks. Yes, yes, yes. No. It comes in him. You embrace Christ, you get the whole package. Everything, because he himself is our peace. We can ask God for peace. He will give us his Son, as he has done. And he forgives our sin, puts his Spirit within us, makes his new creations, a new family and a new start. He does an inside job in every one of us. And his purpose, to making himself one new humanity, thus making peace. That was the mystery hidden for many generations. You'll find it in Colossians 1. Christ in you, the hope of glory. That's God's master plan. There's no plan B. There's no plan B. One life at a time, he brings them and he transforms them, forgives, renews, gives them new hearts, new starts. He does what we can't do. But thirdly, God determines. God determines. You know, the doomsday clock is a symbol that represents the likelihood of a human-made global catastrophe. And it's set every year, as it has been done by the Bulletin of Atomic Scientists since 1947. It's presently set at 90 seconds to midnight. Since the recent happenings in Israel, a number of Christian prophetic schools have revised their thought of where we are, and they're bringing out all sorts of predictions. Can I just give one cautionary note? When Jesus was being asked about the signs of the end of the age by his disciples, when will these things happen? He said, and you'll find it in Mark 13, no one knows about that day or hour, not even the angels in heaven, nor the Son himself, but only the Father. Be on guard. Be alert. You see, God determines what happens on planet Earth. Not the Bulletin of Atomic Scientists, not the Kremlin, not the National People's Congress in Beijing, not the White House, not the European Parliament. This is God's world, and he hasn't given up on it. He hasn't given up on it. The earth is the Lord's and everything in it, the world and those who dwell in it. When he'd finished it, he looked at what he's made and he said, it's good. And then he said, it's very good. Do you think he's going to allow us to have the final word on what he made? No way. God determines. The earth is the Lord's. And those whose hope is in Christ were not called to merely mark time waiting for the Lord's return, standing open mouth. Charles Spurgeon once did a slightly teasing comment to the early Plymouth Brethren who were looking for the Lord's return, and they were standing kind of wide mouthed. And Charles Spurgeon said to them, ye men of Plymouth, why stand ye gazing into heaven? The fact that our Lord Jesus will return is not a reason for stargazing, but for getting on with the work of the kingdom and the power of the Holy Spirit. Be the kingdom, live the kingdom, display the kingdom. Your kingdom come. Those words were alluded to earlier. Reach as many as Christ as we for Christ as we can. When Titus was writing, he said this: the grace of God's appeared. You'll find that in Titus 2, that it's appeared to all people, all for salvation. It teaches us to say no to ungodliness and live self-controlled, upright, and godly lives in this present age while we wait for the blessed hope, the appearing of the glory of our great God and Saviour, Jesus Christ. And then at the end of the verse it says, and you be a people who are eager to do good. Eager to do good. Not grudging, okay, I suppose I might as well. I've got nothing. No. Eager. Can I put it another way? You're tripping over each other to do the right thing, because it's the right thing to do. Maybe you feel a bit like Habakkuk. Lord, what's happening in our world? Maybe in your home, like in ours, the TV's got a health warning on it. You look at the TV, we only watch the news a certain amount of time. We found ourselves recently with the news. Every time we're finished watching it, turn it off, we pray. One good thing about the news, it's improved our prayer lives. This is where we are. Where are we? The Lord reigns and he will have the final word. I remember hearing a story years ago. I'm sorry, you'll have heard it, but it does well for the repeating, I hope. Tony Campolo, if you remember him, he was an American sociologist many years ago. He used to preach a lot. And he was preaching one day at a church in Philadelphia. And he thought he'd done well. When he finished preaching, he sat down and he looked at the pastor and he went, as if, what do you think of that then? And the pastor just gave him a wee pat on the knee and said, you know, as if to say to him, watch and learn. And so the old man stood up and then said, It's Friday. The disciples are running about like sheep without a shepherd, and Peter, Mary is crying and Peter's denying, but what they don't know, it's Friday and Sunday's coming. He said, the Romans, they've beat my Jesus. They've robed him in scarlet, crowned him with thorns, but they don't know that it's still only Friday. Sunday's coming. He said, it's Friday. The world's winning, the people are sinning, and evil's grinning. But it's still only Friday. And then the crowd shouted, Sunday's coming. They suddenly got it. They realized God is the final say. He said this. It's Friday. The disciples are saying, what's happened to our king? The Pharisees are celebrating. The scheming's been achieved. But they still don't know that it's only Friday. Sunday's coming. It's Friday. Hope is lost. Death is won. Satan's laughing. Jesus is buried. The rocks rolled into place. But it's Friday. Sunday's coming. See, the parallels. We look and we think, where are we? What is happening around us? What is happening around us? Where does your hope lie? He will stand and shepherd his flock in the strength of the Lord. He will be their peace. The key to getting your life sorted out is Jesus. Our key to understanding the Bible is Jesus. The key to understanding God's character is Jesus. The key to life itself is Jesus, the way, the truth, and the life. He's the King of Kings. He's the Lord of Lords. He's our great God. He's our Savior. God speaks. God initiates. And God determines. The Lord reigns. And that hasn't changed. Where does your hope lie this morning? Where does your hope lie?
1: You can find more information on the work and mission of Simon Sister Baptist on their website at www.simonsister-baptist.org.

0: so long.
1: And that is the title of that new song to UCB2 for July from Peter Burton. So long. But I'm not saying so long because I've got plenty more time to spend with you today as we continue our show. But before we go any further, let's just reflect on what John Goddard was sharing with us from Micah 5 and Mark 7:20. Asking the question, where is it that you look for hope? God's timetable and our timetable can be different, and we have to come under his plans and purposes. Evil will never have the final word. Hope will. How can people change? By being obedient to what God is calling them to do, by being obedient to the instruction that he has given us in the divine manual of his word, the Bible. Next week, we'll be in Micah chapter 6 with Matt Frost as we consider doing the right thing. What does that mean when it comes to the book of Micah? Well, perhaps you can read Micah chapter 6 during this week in preparation for next Sunday.
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1: Hi, I'm Kieran Kelly from the Christian Institute. Some of us live to work. We love it. It dominates our time and energy. Others work to live, seeing it as a necessary evil, draining and unfulfilling. Either way, work takes up a big chunk of our lives. Whether it's our paid job, raising the kids, voluntary work or studying, we're likely to spend more time working than just about anything else. If being a disciple of Jesus means living for him in all of life, that must apply to work too. When God gives someone new life, he gives them good works to go with it. As it says in Colossians chapter 3, whatever you do, work at it with all your heart, as working for the Lord, not for men. Right from the beginning, work has always been part of God's purpose for human beings. For Christians, work is a wonderful opportunity to serve God and bless others around us. How will you do that today?

Just a few minutes to go until 11 o'clock and the latest news headlines from the Sky News Centre as the World Cup final gets closer, of course, happening this early evening. Are you going to be watching? Well, more about that a little bit later, because in the next hour, we're going to be listening into a conversation I had with Andy Elms of greatbiglife.co.uk. That's the ministry that Andy and his wife Gina have been pioneering for several years. Now they've gone full time with it, as Andy shared on Wednesday's This Is My Story. I'll also catch you up on the guests that you may have missed during this past week. Let's worship our way to 11 o'clock.

Seth Schlieter, who's going to be at Big Church Festival this coming August. If you're going to be there, make sure you stop by the UCB stage and you may see Seth or some of the other artists chatting to us live on UCB Radio. Well, this past week of This Is My Story has been slightly different. Abby covering for me on Monday when she was joined by Dr. Keith Jenkins, the International Coordinator of Servants of the Lord Ministries, and Ruth Page, author of Too Busy to Stop, applying biblical wisdom so that we can find our peace in such an achievement-driven culture. I was back from Tuesday when we heard the miracle surrounding Debbie Watts' birth of her second son and how God spoke through her children. And then we heard from Dr. Neil Shenvey, author and speaker, author of Post Woke, along with Dr. Pat Sawyer, looking at how some of the ideas drawn from critical theory have accelerated the embrace of cultural values and practices that are in direct conflict with Christian worldview. Good one to look back on catch up. On Wednesday, I was joined live in the studio by the vicar of All Saints Church Plant in Hanley, the Reverend Alan Galt, as he brought us a six-month update on how things are going. And Andy Elms, our guest speaker for UCB Foundation, was in the studio too. We'll be listening to that conversation straight after our next song. On Thursday, senior lecturer in theology at Cliff College, Dr. Ben Pugh, joined us to talk about being in Christ and Christ being in us. And Yana Janae Connor spoke to us about how we apply biblical wisdom when it comes to forgiving one another. Friday's show saw Gustavo Navarro, pastor for Liberty Church, Parkgate and Rawmarsh in Rotherham, sharing how the public baptisms went last Sunday. And then on Friday's show, well, it was a bit up in the air. But I'll tell you more a little bit later as I share a few excerpts of that interview this afternoon. Andy Elms on the way straight after this song.

0: sat with me, our second guest, live in the studio today with his cup of tea. He's been here for a little while, having journeyed up to Stoke-on-Trent, to UCB headquarters. A warm welcome back to This Is My Story, Andy Elms. How are you doing, Andy?
1: Thanks, Matt. Yeah, it's great to be back with you. Nice early drive this morning, but a joy to be with you again at UCB.
0: Yeah, I was trying to remember when it was that we last spoke, because it was in one of the pre-record studios that we recorded a conversation for This Is My Story back in the days of me covering Ruth, which is probably maybe 3-4 years going back. So
1: I have lost all count of time, Matt. It just, yeah, days, years, months, they just flash on by, you know. I've given up using a calendar now.
0: Yeah, I've found the same. I think as I've been growing in maturity and wisdom, time seems to go a lot quicker than it used to when I was a kid.
1: Yeah, it does. Summer holidays when you were a kid lasted, it felt like 3 years, didn't it, when you left school. Now it's like, as a parent, it's like 5 minutes.
0: Yeah, exactly. But we're going to journey over time with you because it's been a while since we last spoke to you.
1: Okay.
0: So I know that for you, selling fruit and veg was part of what you were doing initially before you came to a place of church leadership. So take us back to the beginning.
1: Yeah.
0: How did you first find out about Jesus?
1: My mum and dad had a marriage breakdown when I was probably around 9 years old or so. Mm. And they'd not been church, they'd never been near church. And they split up. And my dad prayed a prayer in desperation, I think, if there's a God there, bring my wife back.
0: Yeah.
1: And all of a sudden she came back and he knew it was an answer to prayer. So they took me and my brother Stephen along to church. I was around 9 years old. And as a family, we gave our hearts to the Lord, and it was genuine. Very childlike faith for me, where I believed in Jesus very much. And everything went well till I was about 16. Yeah. And that's when I did the story of a prodigal and believed the lie that the grass is greener on the other side, and went away from God from the age of 16. Never stopped believing in God, just couldn't fit into what I believe church wanted me to be. And so from 16 to 24 went pretty wild. And lived a pretty bad life. And 24 radically came back to God. But a part of that was when I left school at 15. Mm. You know, those days you kind of left school and went and got a job. And so my dad had fruit and vegetable shops and stalls and that kind of stuff. So I went and sold fruit and veg from the age of 15, just before I was 16, till 24. 26, sorry. And so, okay. Yeah, it was a big chunk of time.
0: Yeah, definitely. So talk to us about this radical coming back. What went on?
1: I'd always believed in God. Like I said, I'd confused religion, religious expectation, what people wanted me to be, with just a relationship with Jesus Christ. Mm. And the whole time I was away, I never denied that there was a God. I just wasn't living it. And I didn't want to be a hypocrite. I thought, let me pick a side. I'm not going to be fake man on Sunday and then live different on Monday.
0: Yeah.
1: So I thought, okay, I'm in. And so 16 years old, I said to my dad, I will never come back to church ever again. That's me done, left. And

0: my life, you know. Mm-hmm. And I remember saying to the Lord, okay, I can't do bits and bobs. It's all or nothing.
1: Yeah.
0: That's how I live. I've got it. And as clear as anything, I felt God say to me, all right, you give me all or nothing. I really didn't understand what I was saying at that point. Mm. But I said, absolutely. In that moment, the power of God hit me. I was shaken from the top of my head to the soles of my feet. I was probably being delivered from a whole bunch of stuff. And that day, my life began to change. Mm. Relationships were soon lost. But I was never happier, Matt. That thing that I'd been drinking to get or to cover, that thing, the brokenness was gone. And that's where the mending and the building began. Yeah. And so, yeah, it was a radical moment. And it must have been pretty good, because here I am like 35 years later.
1: Definitely. And, you know, so much of that time, 35 years later, has been spent in ministry. So tell us a bit about the story behind first exploring being in full-time Christian ministry.
0: Okay. Yeah, when I came back to God, I was radical. I was sold out. It was all or nothing.
1: Yeah.
0: And, you know, that was the pace that I chose. And I was in a great church in Portsmouth, and nobody was leading the youth. So I soon became a youth leader. I don't think I should have been. I think I was still working my own way out.
1: Yeah.
0: But I think I was the best pick out of the bunch. And so I started leading the young people. That grew. We had this army of people that were just soul winners. They were great, but that was brilliant. Yeah, I kind of read the Bible and it said, sell everything and follow me. I didn't realize you weren't meant to. And so all of a sudden I had an opportunity to go to New York to a ministry training school, a discipleship training school in upstate New York. So I left everything and went to this 3-month school with the intention of coming back, but actually came back 3 years later. And when the school had finished, I went down to the city and I was working with drug addicts in New York City, youth ministry. And it was almost like God was unfolding one step after another,
1: yeah,
0: like he has for the last 35 years. And then in the middle of it, we've been there about 3 years, in the middle of it, as clear as anything, I felt God say it's time to come home.
1: Mm.
0: And I was like, oh, okay. I was getting ready to stay in America.
1: Yeah.
0: I'd married Gina, and Gina was a beautiful young lady I met in Yonkers, New York, and we were married, we were setting up home, but I learned earlier on the best thing with God is obedience.
1: Yeah.
0: And so we packed up everything in the three cases, came home, but I remember saying very clearly to the Lord, I'll never live in Portsmouth and I'll never pastor, because I didn't see myself as a pastor. I know now that what God was wanting me to do was to lead more than to be that A-type typical pastor.
1: Yeah.
0: And that's where I mistook God's silence for his agreement. And so we got back to England and I was traveling around England and Europe doing evangelism, revival type meetings. And then as clear as anything, God put a burden on our hearts. Mm. I remember where I was, where I was going when it happened. And it was a burden, and I felt God say, I want you to open a church for me in Portsmouth. And I really thought I wasn't qualified. I really thought I was the wrong selection, but I knew it was God.
1: Yeah.
0: And originally I thought, okay, yeah, we'll do this for 5 years. And 28 years later, we were able to hand over everything, all the congregations, back in February. Mm. And I never really set off for full-time ministry. It just kind of ended up that what I was doing was full-time for God.
1: Yeah.
0: Yeah, so that's kind of a snapshot.
1: Wow, and a remarkable snapshot. 28 years, though, based in the same place. It's, let's be honest, it's not going to have been without its seasons of challenge along the journey, but also huge opportunities for you to continue to grow in your faith and your trust in God.
0: It really was. The whole thing was a journey of faith. It was since the day I met him, and it still is today, Matt. I can honestly say that I still walk in unreasonable faith with God. You know, a lot of the time people don't walk by faith because they're waiting for God to be reasonable.
1: Yeah.
0: Show me one instance in the Bible where a miracle wasn't preceded by an unreasonable request where God says, trust me, do this, step out.
1: Mm.
0: And when you walk in obedience to his unreasonable, it's not unreasonable in his kingdom, it's just unreasonable in our world.
1: Yeah.
0: But yeah, so when we did it, we started the church from nothing, 12 people, old council building, a community hall no one wanted. And when we handed it over, we'd planted like 8 or 9 churches. It was brilliant.
1: Yeah.
0: But the whole thing was a journey of faith. We kept on stepping out, kept on stepping out.

0: And it was brilliant. And one of the things that really blessed my life was God knew my wiring. Mm. So he never took me off the road, and I was still able to also travel, keep visiting the nations, help other pastors to build churches, hold evangelism training. So it was, I think if I'd been completely taken off, I could have blown up in a room somewhere.
1: Yeah.
0: And God knows how we're wired. Mm-hmm. So, yeah, no, it was, looking back, wow, 28 years, it was an adventure of faith.
1: Definitely. And I don't know whether Alan, who was on at 9:30, is listening, but he and the team at All Saints in Hanley are literally in the infancy of planting the church in the centre of Stoke-on-Trent. They started with six of them, with their coats on, bringing their own drinks, electric heaters, song lyrics on phones. Now they're getting 40 to 50 people at their Sunday gatherings and will officially open in September. And it's got to give people that are maybe in the infancy of starting churches hope that by trusting God, by being obedient to God, it's exciting to see what God is going to do and what God is going to unfold. And I'm sure there's countless stories over those 28 years of being down on the South Coast of the way that you've seen God do the miraculous in people's lives. And, you know, those times when you've recognised it's been a case of getting out of the way and letting God do what he wants to do, rather than sometimes the tendency that we can have to try and take the lead when God tells us something. But There's an importance in sometimes stepping back, isn't there, and just letting God do what God's going to do.
0: I can honestly say the last 28 years of leading the church and the other ministries that we were leading, it was all faith. I never lent on reason. I don't believe in a reason-driven church, because when you can't reason it, you stop doing it. The Bible clearly says without faith, it's impossible to please God. That when the Son of Man returns, will he find faith on the earth? Not reasonable people. And don't get me wrong, there's a place for good budgeting, good management. I'm not saying that there isn't.
1: Yeah.
0: But when those things replace us being a people of radical faith that step out purely because God told us to, we lose a dynamic. We exchange spiritual leadership for natural leadership. And you can never compare the fruit of spiritual leadership. Those stories that you have, Matt, those moments where we all thought we were going to go down and we didn't.
1: Yeah.
0: You know, we walk by faith and not by sight. We still need wisdom. We still need good management. We still need strategy. But we never replace that raw just doing what God told us to do for any of those things. Those things must complement. It's like when people have said to me, Andy, you're a leader. I say, no, I'm not. I'm a spiritual leader. I believe that the church isn't an organization. It's a spiritual organization, which means we put at the top of our agenda, God, what do you want us to do?
1: Yeah.
0: And we dare to do it when it makes sense and when it doesn't.
1: And that can be an exciting but scary place to exist. Yeah. But, you know,
0: keeps you free from it.
1: Yeah, definitely. I'm sure there's been some prayers of, you want me to what? You want us to, really? After been those times when you've maybe been a bit like Gideon and possibly considered laying a fleece out to get some kind of confirmation, or has it been wholeheartedly jumping with both feet to whatever God's calling you to do?
0: All depends how big the decision. You know, I think God gives us a brain. He wills in us to do with his good pleasure. But there's moments where you're making decisions that involve other people, the direction of the church, your family, where I don't believe it's wrong to lay down a fleece. It's just annoying to God when we do it, when actually we can work things out for ourselves. But when we come to moments when we can't, I think any time I've laid out a fleece, it wasn't that I doubted he was speaking. I was doubting my hearing. Mm-hmm. And I wanted to confirm I was hearing correctly.
1: Yeah.
0: Not that God was speaking. Because, yeah, sometimes you hit those moments. It's like recently when we handed everything over. That's walking away from everything we built, everything we'd invested 28 years of our life in. I wanted confirmation.
1: Yeah.
0: Because I very, very... and I knew very clearly that God was saying assignment finished. I wanted to get the timing right. I didn't want to move too quick. I didn't want to move too late. So that's something I really sought the Lord to give me confirmations on. And he was so faithful, Matt.
1: Yeah.
0: So faithful.
1: tell us a bit about how he was faithful in that, because, you know, I would imagine that when you've invested so much blood, sweat, tears, time, sleepless nights, when you've made sacrifices individually but also collectively as a family, it's quite a hard decision to get to that point and recognise, okay, God is saying that we're done here, that there's probably a degree of grief that's involved there. So what are some of the ways that God confirmed that you were hearing right?
0: Well, for me, it wasn't ever retirement. A couple of people said to me, oh, you're retiring. I'm like, don't ever say that again. Yeah. It was never a job, so how can I retire? This is retirement. The way that God motivated me to leave was with simple thoughts that it wasn't about my leaving, it was about my arriving. But I couldn't arrive until I left. And God knew I had this thing called FOMO. Mm-hmm. For those that are listening that don't know what that is, it's the fear of missing out. Yeah. Abraham had FOMO. So what God does is he's very strategic. Some would say crafty. But he steps into the world of your settled behavior, where you've mastered what you came to do. You've finished your assignment. And what he does is he says, this is all brilliant. I've got another adventure for you. Mm. I've got another assignment for you if you want it. And then that strokes your FOMO, your fear of missing out. I imagine Abraham turning to Sarah and going, I cannot spend the rest of my life wondering what was it?
1: Yeah.
0: And that's what God did to me and Gina. Mm. Very much, very clearly stepped into what was now, we knew, a finished assignment with just that clarion invitation. Andy and Gina, I've got a new adventure, a new assignment for you. What is it, Lord? He couldn't tell me because then he'd have to apologize to Abraham and everyone else that had left and taken steps of faith. Everybody that got out the boat when it didn't make sense. So I asked for confirmations. Mm-hmm. And confirmations came very prophetically. And I knew they were confirmations because they were saying things that nobody knew.
1: Yeah.
0: Apart from the conversations that me and Gina had had with God. And yeah, God spoiled us actually because of the enormity of it. Like you said, my family, I've got five kids. My oldest daughter was 3 months old when we opened the church. Mm. This involved them. This involved us. This involved the church. This involved a lot. And I've got to say that the enormity of the decision we were making, God didn't hold back.
1: Yeah.
0: He spoiled us with prophetic confirmations, and time wouldn't tell actually some of the funny ways that God confirmed. But I knew for a fact that January before last, God said, Andy, it's time.
1: Mm.
0: And so we stepped out, still not knowing what was going to happen fully, but trusting and knowing it was God and it was the right time.
1: Yeah. And we're going to explore a bit of the new adventure that Andy and Gina have been on since they handed the church leadership over in February after a very appropriate new song for this month to UCBT, one of my favourites, even though we're not supposed to have them. It's Pat Barrett with I've Got a Fire.

0: It's 11:30. You're listening to This Is My Story. And just while we've heard Pat Barrett, have you heard the new version that Pat and Phil Wickham have done of Praise the Lord Forever? I highly recommend that you check it out, but not right now, because Andy Elms is here with me in the UCB2 studio. So, Andy, we've covered a bit of history very briefly. 28 years, you and Gina have been leading the church, and then the time came in February where you hand things over. It's not actually that long ago, but it's been an incredibly busy season since you did that. So bring us up to speed on what's been happening and a bit about this new adventure God promised you.
1: Yeah, it's really, we hit the ground running, Matt. We really did. We handed things over at the end of February and looked back on 28 years of planting churches. We handed over something that was healthy, successful, flourishing, and that's how I believe we should hand things over. Yeah. And we stepped out, left everything we knew, and really came under the banner of the ministry Great Big Life. And a big part of what we were doing, well, it was threefold. Number one, reaching the lost, soul winning, training the church to mobilize their people for evangelism, helping evangelism to not be a annual event on the stage in church, but the lifestyle of every believer, you know, turning that expression of evangelism around. Disciple making, looking at, okay, how do we make disciples? And then also missions and serving the wider church. So we're kind of in those three platforms right now, or arenas. A lot of our time is given to the Soul Winner Initiative.
0: Yeah.
1: And that's got two expressions to it. Number one, the mobilizing of the people, but then also the educating of church leaders of how to make their churches soul winning churches. And yeah, we've traveled. When we handed it over, what have we done? Wow, snapshot. We've gone to Slovenia, Finland, New Mexico, America, across Wales, across England, Dublin, and Australia. Looking back, wow, we've been moving at a rate of knots.
0: Yeah.
1: Also, we've been able to translate Soul Winner now into 7 translations. And one of my joys was seeing just the Lord's provision at every turn, every turn. It's like in Romania, we were able to give 2,000 copies free to pastors and evangelists. The same in Poland, the same in Slovenia, the same in Romania. Oh my goodness, France, at the big youth conference, we were able to give away 9,500 copies to French young people. So we've been traveling, and it's been a lot on Soul Winner. We've seen so many people give their lives to Christ, which is my joy. That makes my heart light up.
0: Trained
1: to church. We've seen thousands upon thousands standing at the end of church services saying, we commit to end our silence and start sharing Christ with our friends and family. Pastors trained. And we certainly didn't take a few months off to think about what we were going to do next.
0: No, it doesn't sound like it. I mean, it's only been, about 5 months. Yeah. Quite a whirlwind, considering the amount of miles that have been clocked up, the number of people that you're sharing the vision with.
1: Yeah.
0: And of course, part of the Soul Winner Initiative is the book that you wrote of the same title, which enables people to do everyday evangelism and engage with people in their daily lives. So it brings a bit of the concept where it came from.
1: Well, to me, I've always been an evangelist. That's why I was shocked when God wanted me to plant churches.
0: Yeah.
1: And I understand now that there was a classroom in that for me. So in some ways, I feel that I've graduated school after 28 years.
0: Oh, brilliant.
1: But yeah, my heart was always that of an evangelist. But if you look at the Andy going into those 28 years, I was very much your stage evangelist, not against any of that. It was about one night only when we came to town, you know, putting on crusades. And that's all good. As long as it works, keep doing everything. And then, but when I came out, it was around the time of COVID, I started to ask the question, what would apostolic evangelist look like? What would an apostolic evangelism project look like? Where we suddenly said, let's stop putting so much confidence in the stage.
0: Yeah.
1: And let's begin to now come back to Ephesians 4 and equip the saints for works of ministry. Mm. And so we wrote the book, Soul Winner, And I wrote on the front, everything you need to lead people to Jesus. And it really is that simple.
0: Yeah.
1: I just had included in the book everything that would remove people's excuses, but also leave them saying, I could do that. Then off of the book, suddenly we started to do these online during COVID, where we had thousands of families and people watching on a Wednesday night that wanted to be trained.
0: Yeah.
1: Off of the back of that came our masterclasses, where we'd come into an area and train the church and the leaders. And it's just been one thing after another. Then we started to get calls from Finland, Slovenia, Italy, Poland. How do we translate this book?
0: Yeah.
1: How do we put on the courses? So we are officially still catching up with ourselves, Matt, but loving the momentum and the traction of what's happening. But yeah, so the essence of Soul Winner is to say, if we keep looking at evangelism the way we've looked at it, we'll keep getting the results we've seen.
0: Mm.
1: We need better results. It's simultaneous effect. I'm not saying let's stop any model of evangelism.
0: Yeah.
1: What I am saying is have the courage to ask, if it's not working, why are you still doing it?
0: Mm.
1: Look at our generation. I love Wesley, but I feel no obligation to his methodology.
0: Yeah.
1: I want to be true to my generation, the culture of today, the society we're in today, which is a lot more conversational. People want to talk.
0: Yeah.
1: So why don't we equip the saints, every believer, to have a confidence in sharing Jesus? Do you know one of the funniest questions I'm always asked? It's the simplest of questions, but it's important because a lot of people ask it and it's stopping them doing it. People often ask me, what if they ask me a question and I don't know the answer? I say, okay, here comes the genius. Are you ready? Say, I don't know.
0: Yeah.
1: We're not claiming to know everything. I said, but then say, this is what I do know, and share your story with them. So yeah, what makes me kind of stay awake at nights is the thought of what happens if we turn how we've done evangelism upside down. Simultaneous effect, let the stage evangelism continue, but at the same time, let's let a net, another net off of the other side of a boat, where we say to the church, let's not just look at bringing people to church, now let's take church to the people.
0: Yeah, yeah. And you've reminded me of conversations that I overheard at Big Church Festival, I think it was back in 2024, from, I would guess, Gen Zers, who were chatting with one another about how regularly they're meeting up to study the Bible together, to pray and worship together. But not only that, off the back of it, going and evangelizing. And it really inspired me, reminded me of years ago when I would say I was a lot more zealous about sharing my faith, particularly when I was at school and university and initially after university working in different Christian ministries. But, you know, for me, and I've shared this on air in the past, one of my neighbours over the past 12 months has been battling throat cancer.
1: Mm.
0: We've had conversations about it. At no point have I brought up Jesus or my faith. And I feel ashamed about that, but I know I'm not isolated in that. As we're listening to you this morning, Andy, I know there are people who, you know, not to point the finger at anyone in particular, but in some churches, we employ people to do the youth work, to do the kids' work, to do the evangelism. But actually, as Jesus says, we are all called to be sharing him with others, aren't we? So
1: I think we're
0: give
1: in
0: us a couple of starting points.
1: I think we're in a massive shift. God's doing amazing things in his church.
0: Yeah.
1: I do not subscribe to deconstruction.
0: Yeah.
1: But I do subscribe to rediscovery. And I think what's happening now is we are rediscovering what Jesus wanted to build. And that's why, you know, the other book that I was highlighting a lot was God's Blueprint. I wrote that 15 years ago.
0: Yeah.
1: And the call of that book, God's Blueprint for his church, was this question: what did Jesus want us to build? When you read the Gospels, you see that the Great Commission, making disciples, walking by faith and being Spirit-filled and Spirit-led people, meant a lot to him.
0: Yeah.
1: So they must mean a lot to us. We need to dare to brush off of the table some of our modern church blueprints that we think are cool and trendy and get back to his blueprint. And right at the top of that blueprint is the Great Commission. Jesus wants every person. I say he wants the found children to go and get the lost children and bring them home.
0: Mm.
1: But you're absolutely right. I was talking to a woman just a couple of weeks ago, and she was telling me about how she'd missed an opportunity. She felt guilty. I said, listen, don't live under a spin of condemnation. Just make a decision next time you're not going to stay silent. We can't change what's behind us, but we can change what happens next. Every opportunity is gold. You know, I was landing into Sydney Airport and I led this one Lord, young man to the Lord as we were landing in. And I led him to the Lord. He was filled with the Holy Spirit. And when we got out, he was trapped on a plane with me from England to Australia. He didn't stand a chance.
2: No.
1: But when we came in, man, powerful conversion of heart. And then we realised he'd been sitting in the wrong seat the whole flight.
2: No.
1: Isn't that incredible? This is the stuff God's doing. See, the silent revival is an interesting concept and people are trying to package it. Please don't. Church leaders are trying to box it. Please don't. Let God be God.
2: Yeah.
1: All we know is for some reason, especially that Gen Z, young families are suddenly coming into church and they feel a drawing of spirituality, wanting to know what God is.
2: Mm.
1: In many ways, I look at that and I'm so thankful because they're not wanting to come in and jump up and down to the music. They're wanting to learn.
2: Yeah.
1: They're wanting to learn. But I see that that's Jesus outside the church saying, listen, guys, I'm not going to wait for you anymore. I'll do this on my own if I need to. What could happen if we respond to what was never a great suggestion? It was a great commission, not made to church leadership, but to every follower of Christ.
2: Yeah.
1: Start to share your story. People are scared they won't have enough theology. It's about your story. The thing that separates us from other cults like Jehovah's Witnesses, etc., is we have our own story of how Jesus Christ saved us and transformed us. What could happen if we all start sharing our story with God positioning people in our daily world that need to hear the story we've got to tell? This is the stuff that excites me, Matt.
2: Yeah. When was the last time that you shared your story with someone in your workplace or even with someone in your own church? I was chatting to my mum on the phone the other day, and on Monday evening, she'd been along to a session at her local church with a circuit evangelism enabler. Sounds like quite a posh title, doesn't it? But essentially, they spent the session.
1: Man.
2: Yeah, they spent the session sharing their faith stories with one another. And she said she turned up that evening not feeling particularly excited about it, but several of them had left feeling encouraged, feeling empowered, and feeling, I guess, set on fire that they can share their stories. And I think one of the bigger barriers that we can sometimes have is that we doubt that our stories can have an impact, don't we?
1: Yeah, we doubt that they can have an impact, but that's where we need to understand God's positioning us with key people. I call them divine appointments. It's amazing you suddenly find yourself in McDonald's, in a bus queue, at a school gate, and the person that you start talking to is going through something you went through. That's not normal.
2: Mm.
1: But God needs some people that say, here I am, send me, so he can position them. We've got to get the desensitization out of our hearts. That's what you went through, Matt. That's what I went through. We all went through it. We've got to let the Holy Spirit awaken into us some realities again. Heaven and hell, though they're not preached as much these days, are still real.
2: Yeah.
1: When people die and they breathe their last breath, whether they chose to receive Christ or reject him will determine where they spend eternity.
2: Yeah.
1: But also people are living in hell right now in this life. Jesus doesn't just want to save them for the life that's coming. He wants to transform the life that they're in. How can we stay silent unless we don't believe, like we say we believe, that these things are real? And if we do believe, then there's only one question left, isn't there? Do we care?
2: Exactly.
1: Do we care?
2: And I think one of the issues that we're starting to see shift, and I'm not blaming social media or the internet in any way, but also the pandemic, it created a feeling of loneliness, a feeling of isolation for some people because they miss some of that community, some of that connection with one another that used to be around. And it's certainly interesting to see the way that my daughters are using modern technology to connect socially with their friends in ways that I didn't when I was their age. But as you've been saying, we're living in a more conversational society now, and we're living in a season where God is already presenting the opportunities. He's just asking for us to be obedient and give him our yes, isn't he?
1: Wouldn't Billy Graham have loved social media? Remember, he got into trouble for using TV back in the day.
2: Yeah.
1: And he reached millions through it. I think today Billy Graham would say to us, stop putting stupid comments and trash on your social media accounts. Use it to let others know about Jesus Christ and how he's changed your life. We have this incredible ability to be evangelists from our armchairs, but we don't use what's available to us. Mm. You see, to me, going back to the thought of do we care, we need to realize that we're dealing with people's eternity here, Matt. And their life that they're living now. But, you know, I was crossing the road the other day. I was in Australia and I was crossing the road and I got to the middle highway, the intersection between two highways.
2: Yeah.
1: And there was a homeless man there, drug addict, it was obvious. And his car had fallen over and I felt God saying, help him put his car back together. So I just stopped and cars are going either side of us. And we put his car back and then I just said, can I talk to you about... He said, thank you for doing that. I said, can I talk to you about Jesus? You've tried your own way. Why don't we let him into your life? And he prayed for the prayer with me on the highway. And as I walked away, I just had this impression in my heart. I don't know if he'll be alive in 5 days because of the addictions he was in, the brokenness he was in. But then in my heart, I said, but I know where he will be.
2: Yeah.
1: You know, sometimes we can't see people saved like we want to, but sometimes we can get them saved.
2: Mm.
1: Sometimes people may not respond, but we walk away knowing that we shared our faith and gave them an opportunity. We've got to be doing that, Matt.
2: Yeah, we absolutely have. Don't be racked with guilt because of missed opportunities.
1: We've all blown it in the past.
2: Yeah.
1: I sit there and go, what about that one? Like, to me, one of the big things we teach in Soul Winner is the good news is there's many approaches because people aren't scared of conversation. They're scared of how do I get into one?
2: Mm.
1: And let's lay aside the old model we all learned when we were growing up, that you look someone in the eyes and say, do you know where you're going to go when you die tonight? That's just not friendly at all, is it? If you're sitting around a deathbed, that's a perfect question. But why can't we? I've asked so many waiters and waitresses and other people this question and never had a bad answer. Can I ask you a question? Who do you say Jesus was? The amount of times, Matt, I've heard somebody say, that's a good question. But their answer reveals to me where they are with God.
2: Yeah.
1: And the next thing that happens is we're in a conversation. Easy.
2: Wow. We could go on for the rest of the show, Andy. But unfortunately, we're almost out of time for today. But it strikes me, sometimes we assume that because people are listening to UCBT, they have a relationship with God already. But that might not be the case. You may have stumbled across us even this morning because you're in a hire car and someone's left it tuned into UCB2 and you've not worked out how to switch over to another station, so you've stuck around. I want to thank you for that, but I don't think it's an accident if that's you. Maybe you've just been scanning channels and you've just been listening in the last few minutes and you've been searching for meaning in your life. You've been pondering questions about who God is, about whether he even exists. We can tell you that God absolutely exists and that he loves you. And I want to create an opportunity this morning that if you're not someone who's committed their life to living it for the glory of God, Andy's going to explain exactly what that means. And he's going to lead us in a prayer if you'd like to respond after he's shared essentially what the gospel is with you.
1: Thank you, Matt. Yeah, if you're listening, this is an important moment that you're in and it's not a mistake. The reality is that Jesus Christ is real and what he's done for you is real. You see, there's different messages around today. Some of them say that you have to do this and God will love you. You need to do that and God will love you. The reality is, it's what Jesus has done for you that has qualified you to have a full salvation and to be a part of God's family. You see, we don't preach a message of behavior modification or percentage salvation, that God did 90 and you do the last 10. Whatever we add to the mix, we would ruin it. The reality is that Jesus Christ, the Son of God, died on a cross 2,000 years ago for the sin of the world. That's your sin and that's my sin. And he died so that we could be restored to relationship and friendship with God. We could receive a new life. All of the sin that separated us from God would be removed. The problem that many people have is they say, but I've got to do something. I've got to do something. No, whenever we do something, we ruin everything. The only thing we need to do to enter into the finished work of Jesus Christ, a completed salvation, is believe. The Bible says we believe on Jesus Christ, confess him as Lord, we are saved. You see, salvation is a finished work, and if something's finished, you can't add anything to it. When Jesus said from the cross 2,000 years ago, it is finished, he meant it and meant that he'd completed everything that needed to happen to open the doorway that people could know God and be a part of God's family today. So the question is, what do I need to do? The Bible's response to you is only believe. The moment that you believe that Jesus Christ died on the cross for you, and as you, he took your place, you enter in and receive the gift of salvation, and you're left saying, I did nothing to achieve this. Correct. That's the design of God. Though you did nothing to receive it, in that moment, the Bible declares that you're born again. An old life stops, a new life begins. Your sins are forgiven, and you're instantly taken from separation and made a part of the family of God. So the question is, do you want to pray that prayer? God can't do any more than what he's done to save you. He gave his only beloved son to die on a cross for you and me, to give us a life worth living in the one we know now, and an assurance of an eternity with him in the one that comes. I want to pray a prayer, and I want you to say amen after me. If this is the prayer of your heart, maybe you're listening today and you've never known God. You got caught in the traps of religion. You thought that going to church made you a Christian. Listen, like it was said once before, you can spend a night in McDonald's, you won't wake up a hamburger. It's about a relationship with Jesus Christ and believing in him as Lord and Savior. So I'm going to pray a very simple prayer. And whether you're driving, listening at home, whether you've never known God, or maybe like me, you've been away from God and today you want to come back, your amen is your approach of faith that takes hold of the grace gift of God, that leaves you, according to the word of God, fully saved, justified, right in his sight, like you've never had a past, and it's day one, a new beginning. So let me pray. Heavenly Father, thank you for sending Jesus, your only beloved son, to die on a cross for me. Thank you that he became as me. He was my substitute. He paid for my sin completely. Debt cleared, debt removed. Lord, today we believe in you and we thank you for the gift of salvation and we receive it by faith. Father, the only thing we can bring to the table is our faith, and our faith we bring. And as we do, we take hold of what you've made available in your Son, and we declare that your word is true, and it says that in this moment our sins are forgiven, my sin is forgiven, my past is washed away as far as the east is from the west, so my trespasses and my sins are removed. Thank you that in this moment I am born again, born of the Holy Spirit. I've received a new life, a fresh start, a day one. Fill me now with your Holy Spirit and give me the power and the ability to live this life you've given me. And I pray this now in Jesus' name. Amen. Listen, my friend, if you just said amen from a heart that believes, the Bible declares, old has gone, new has come. You're now a part of the family of God. Amen.
2: Amen. And that's something that we want to celebrate with you. So if you've prayed that prayer along with Andy and I this morning, I'd love to hear from you on WhatsApp, 01782 922 220. I will be sharing all the details of where you can find out more about Great Big Life after 12 o'clock when we've had the news and the weather and how you can get hold of the books that Andy's mentioned this morning. But if you are going to be at UCB Foundation event tomorrow, you know now that you're in for an absolutely blessed time as Andy is the guest speaker, all happening tomorrow. Andy, thank you so much for joining us on today's This Is My Story. We'll be praying for you and Gina as you continue to seek to serve God and be obedient to what he's leading you into. And we're certainly praying that there'll be more souls won for the kingdom through your ministry. To take us to midday, this is Planet Shakers with Here's My Life.

That was King of Heaven from Christ the King Music. Good afternoon. It's 6 minutes past 12. I hope you're doing well this Sunday, World Cup final day. Are you going to be watching the final between Argentina and Spain this evening? Kickoff is at 8 o'clock. I think it's going to be an interesting game, especially considering how the semi-final went against England on Wednesday evening. Certainly been a bit of fallout from that, hasn't there? But may the best team win, whoever that might be. I guess we'll find out this evening. I'm certainly intending on watching it because I want to see some great football, and there has been some brilliant football. There's also been some brilliant displays of Christian faith throughout this World Cup. Something that we're going to be looking at unpacking in the not too distant future on This Is My Story, but several players bending the knee and taking off their own crowns to give glory to God and their Saviour Jesus on the football pitch. And there have been a few complaints about this, saying that it needs to stop. Don't know how you feel about it, but I think, hey, if someone's got a faith, then let them declare that faith and share it with other people. I know that's not just me. Anyway, moving on, we've got the word for today on the way at 20 to 1. And today, we're focusing on being steadfast. Abby will be reading that for us. But right now, let's travel back in time a little to a song that I'm sure you'll be able to sing along with. This is Phil Lawson Johnston with Jesus is the Name We Honor.

0: We are so blessed here at UCB to have our own dedicated news and current affairs team bringing us hope beyond the headlines. And earlier this week, UCB News shared with us that record numbers of drug dealing lines have been shut down and more than 1,400 knives removed from the streets as part of a government crackdown. Add to that, more than 4,700 vulnerable people at risk of being exploited by criminal gangs have also been referred for safeguarding support. Vicky Gibbons from UCB News has been speaking to Kathy Betteridge from the Salvation Army about helping both child and adult survivors. Have a listen to what she had to say.
1: I mean, we've been working in this area for a number of years now. And as a church, as a charity, it's important that we're able to provide that support because adults are trapped and frightened and controlled when they're caught up in the criminal activity of county lines. And recovery takes time. So we are working very close with the government and we deliver this support for victims. And what's very interesting in our previous annual report is that people believe that those trapped in modern slavery and exploited in these ways are foreign nationals, but actually the second highest number are our British nationals. And these are individuals, younger people who've been victims of county lines, and they're brought into our service. So as a church, as a charity, we provide the support with a number of other providers. We provide safe houses, we provide outreach support. Somebody who comes to us has a support worker. They're given medical support, legal support, counselling support, because as you can appreciate, the level of trauma, as I've already said, is very high. And the individuals are so vulnerable, and they come into our service sometimes not recognizing that they are actually a victim of modern slavery. So it takes time for somebody to recover, and the compassion and the trauma-informed support that the Salvation Army and our providers give an individual.

0: In relation to the county lines, yes, there's a majority of younger people, and that's very often because they're wanting to be part of a group, and these criminals, they will target a vulnerable young person or somebody who just wants to be a part of, like I said, a group. So it doesn't matter that your background. It's somebody who is might be vulnerable, may have mental health issues, might be in a state of poverty, or have some learning disabilities. But sometimes it's because somebody wants friendship. And we have cases, we have people in our service where an individual has literally just been groomed by the criminal gangs to become part of this group. And then they're offered goods. So they're offered expensive trainers or other goods that they would like to have. And then they start to have to, move drugs. Sometimes they're then encouraged to take drugs, and then they become addicted. And then that the whole cycle, continues. And then they're in debt. And we find, families aren't aware at times that their children are getting involved in these activities. So, we need to ensure that people are aware, and to make sure that they look out for the signs. Especially a young person who might suddenly become a little bit more withdrawn, or be wearing outfits, or you have stuff that it just doesn't, it just doesn't go along with the income that they would have. Or they're becoming quite withdrawn, or tending to want to just be out and about with their friends more than they would normally. So it's encouraging parents and churches and others to be mindful of that, and to keep their eyes open, and to keep in touch and keep conversations going. The Salvation Army have developed some really good resources for our youth at our street youth work. And these are sort of conversation cards where our street youth workers are able to have conversations with young people about their vulnerability, and whether they might be aware that they could be involved in a criminal activity such as county lines. So we have resources that are available for churches to use, as well as for our own Salvation Army frontline people.
1: And you can find those resources on the Salvation Army website. So just go to salvationist.org.uk and use their search menu. That was Kathy Betteridge from the Salvation Army speaking to UCB News' Vicky Gibbons. And plenty more stories bringing hope beyond the headlines in the news section of the UCB Player app, of course.
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1: Hi, my name's Rob Wall and I'm a speaker, writer and coach. I'd like to encourage us to love our lane. Paul writes to the church in Corinth, we do not dare to classify or compare ourselves with others, because when we measure ourselves against others, we are not wise. Comparison can be so compelling, because though social media is an amazing connector and an incredibly vast digital mission field, it's often alluring. And if we don't manage it properly, it causes us to be attracted to somebody else's life, rather than stewarding the life we have been given. To put it another way, the exposure of what other people are doing can awaken an appetite in us for someone else's calling. And Paul says when we begin to compare what God's doing with us, where we are in our lives, with what is happening with someone else, then we're not wise. Faithfulness is stewardship of what we've been given. So run your race, stay focused, and love your lane.

speaking of there being a song in the room, has there ever been a particular song that you've heard at exactly the right time, exactly the right stage of life, where God has maybe spoken through it, or it's reminded you that God sees you, that God is with you, that God loves you? That's what the music is all about here on UCB2, bringing you songs that are full of meaningful lyrics and full of music that is designed to uplift you, but more importantly, to worship our Heavenly Father. And each and every month, we add new songs to that list, and this is one of those new songs. It's Chase & Co. alongside Elevate Life Music, and it's called And So Much More. Have a listen.

It's a little after 12:30 this Sunday afternoon, which means the word for today is on the way in the next 10 minutes. And here's a question. What can a wild horse and a donkey teach us about being steadfast in our faith? Abby will be reading it for us after a couple of songs. First of all, a hymn in preparation for tonight's Great Hymns with Simon Lobb. It's Todd Agnew with Glory to Our Great Redeemer.

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1: The word for today is be steadfast. In 1 Corinthians chapter 15 and verse 58 we read, "Be steadfast, immovable, always abounding in the work of the Lord." Back in the days of the great Western cattle ranches in America, a little donkey would sometimes be harnessed to a wild horse and then turned loose onto the range. The wild horse would drag the donkey for miles, throwing him around like a bag of feed. In several days, however, they would return. The little donkey would be seen first, trotting back towards the ranch with his submissive steed in tow. Somewhere out in the wild, the horse would become exhausted and try to free itself of the donkey. At that moment, the donkey became the master of the two. The slow, patient, unimportant animal became the leader over the faster, more volatile, and more prized one. What made the difference? Having a steadfast purpose. And what was the donkey's purpose? Going back home to the ranch. So no matter how many times they fought, tugged on the rope and ended up on their backs, kicking and fuming, each time the donkey got back on his feet, he would take a few more steps in the direction of the ranch. It was only a matter of time until the tired and exhausted horse decided to join him. One of the great themes of Scripture is having a steadfast purpose. Samuel told the Israelites, "Do not turn aside, for then you would go after empty things which cannot profit or deliver." 1 Samuel 12, verse 21. Isaiah wrote, "I have set my face like a flint, and I know that I will not be ashamed." Isaiah 50, verse 7. Paul wrote, "Be steadfast, immovable, always abounding in the work of the Lord." That's the word for today on UCB.

0: Brian and Katie Torwalt with Mountain. Now, in about half an hour's time, we've got this week's parenting parable, which involved a bright pink potty that saved my life. Well, that's the title that I'm going with anyway. There's a lot more to that story, as you'll find out if you keep on listening to the Home of Hope and Worship. I'll also be bringing you a clip of Friday's second guest on This Is My Story.
1: 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Some of the parables of Jesus are amongst the most well-known stories of all time. There's his tale of the shepherd with a flock of 100 sheep, for whom each one is precious, even the one that's wandered off. Our podcast Bible expert, Mike Beaumont, says this is a powerful message for anyone who's drifted away from God.
2: Come on, make today the day you decide, my drifting's going to stop. I am going to get back to praying. I'm going to get back to reading the Bible. I'm going to get back to my church group, whatever it might be. Why? Because the Good Shepherd is out there looking for you, waiting for you, welcoming you, personally wanting to lead you back and taking you back into the fold, not to say now, you know, you sit in the naughty corner now. So you're in the fold, but the 99's here and there's that little mini fold for the one we've got our eye on you. No, welcome back into the family, because actually you're still part of the family. It's just you've drifted and the Good Shepherd wants you home again.
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3: Hi, this is Gaynor Vanderhagen, Christian author and Bible study group leader of Equippers Church, Surrey. John 6 describes the disciples in a boat as a strong wind was blowing and the waters grew rough. Verses 20 to 21 says, "But he said to them, 'It is I, don't be afraid.' Then they were willing to take him into the boat, and immediately the boat reached the shore where they were heading. Perhaps you have been treated unjustly by your manager and didn't get the promotion that you so deserved, or weren't chosen for a specific job that you applied for. Maybe you haven't been able to get married yet, and you're wondering whether it will ever be possible. Whatever storm you are going through, be encouraged and trust that Jesus sees. He will come to you in your storm, whatever that looks like, and is able to help you make up for lost time."

Okay, so let's take a moment to talk Big Church Festival. It's just 6 weeks away now until the August Bank Holiday weekend, when for King and Country, Lauren Daigle, Brooke Ligetwood, Bethel Music, Josh Baldwin, and CC Winans, to name but a few of the artists coming, are going to be there leading us in worship, celebrating Jesus, and having a brilliant time. If you've never been before, it's so good. It's hard to describe it, but it's a taste of heaven on earth. People united for one thing, to worship God and to have a brilliant time, and to see live some of the artists they wouldn't normally get to see. There is music for everyone's taste. There's a youth and children's program if you want to take the family along, and plenty of opportunities to wind down in some of the more chilled out spaces. You can find more details by heading to bigchurchfestival.com. But if you are going to go, if you book your tickets through UCB, you can save yourself a bit of money. UCB.co.uk/Big Church Festival. Now that I've got all of that out of the way, we're going to worship our way to the 1 o'clock headlines from the Sky News Centre with one of the artists who's going to be back in the UK. I believe it's maybe her first time at Big Church Festival this year. It's CC Winans with I've Got Joy.

Do you have experience of that? Of the Lord providing in some kind of way, possibly miraculously, or exactly the right thing at the right time, exactly the right person at the right time? I've got a bit of a story about a bright pink plastic potty. It was in the right place at a time that I couldn't find anything else, when I was rather unwell. Our parenting parable is on the way in just a couple of songs' time.

in just a couple of months' time, when we reach September, my eldest daughter will be 21, my second daughter will be 18, and my youngest daughter will be 4 years old. Not to mention the fact that I'm going to be turning 50 a little later this year. But once again, I find myself, along with Mrs. B, in that season of toilet training with the youngest member of the family. Today's parenting parable is called The Bright Pink Potty That Saved My Life. 17 and a half years ago, I discovered that some of the most important things in life come in rather unexpected colours. In this case, bright pink. It all began after I'd been to see one of my favourite bands, Delirious, on their Kingdom of Comfort tour at De Montfort University in Leicester. I'd gone with my dad, my sister and my brother-in-law. We'd had a brilliant evening, although during the concert, I started feeling increasingly rough. You know, when you convince yourself you're probably fine? I'll be all right. I've probably just eaten something. It's a bit warm in here. Meanwhile, I'm making repeated visits to the toilets because I feel nauseous, dizzy, and I've suddenly developed a temperature. By the journey home, things were getting worse. We were only about 15 minutes from my parents' house when I realised this was definitely more than just feeling a bit under the weather. The following day, we travelled back home to North Manchester. At that point, my youngest daughter was only a few weeks old, and my eldest was 3. I spent most of Sunday hiding away between the spare room and the bathroom because I didn't want to pass on whatever bug I thought I'd caught. Then came Monday morning. I'd become so dehydrated that I couldn't even make it to the bathroom. Now, every home with toddlers contains certain pieces of equipment that you'd rather not need. High chairs, stair gates, nappy bins, and in our house, a very bright pink potty. It happened to be the nearest thing available. I'm sure she'd have preferred it to be remembered for more glamorous reasons, but that little potty suddenly found itself performing emergency duties. Unfortunately, all the commotion had woken my 3-year-old up. She wandered into the room to see what all the noise was about. I didn't really know what happened next, because I could barely lift my head, but I was told afterwards. Without anyone prompting her, without any panic, she quietly walked through to her mum and simply said, "Daddy needs an ambulance." Just a few words. Daddy needs an ambulance. An ambulance was called immediately. When I arrived at the hospital, everything changed very quickly. The doctors rushed me straight into the resuscitation area. They explained later that I was in diabetic ketoacidosis. My blood sugar had risen to dangerous levels. My potassium was critically high. And they told me that had treatment been delayed by maybe 20 minutes, I would almost certainly have gone into cardiac arrest. The cause? A bout of gastroenteritis that had triggered everything. Looking back, it's sobering to realise just how close things came. And every time I remember this story, I smile at the title. The Bright Pink Potty That Saved My Life. Well, not really. The potty didn't save my life. My little girl did.

because she knew anything about diabetic ketoacidosis. Not because she understood medicine. But because she recognized that her daddy needed help. And she wasn't afraid to say so. It was her little Mancunian accented voice that set everything in motion. It reminds me of a little known story recorded in 2 Kings chapter 5. Naaman's wife had a young servant girl. She said, "If only my master would see the prophet, he would cure him." Naaman was commander of the Syrian army. Powerful, respected, important. But he was dying from leprosy. And who pointed him towards healing? Not a king, not a prophet, not a famous warrior. A young servant girl. She simply said that if only Naaman would go to God's prophet in Israel, he could be healed. God used the voice of a child to save a man's life. Sometimes we imagine that God only speaks through the experts, the pastors, the teachers, the people with the microphones. Yet throughout Scripture, he delights in using the people we'd least expect. Sometimes it's a shepherd's boy. Sometimes it's a fisherman. Sometimes it's a child. And sometimes it's a little girl standing near a bright pink potty. Looking back now, I don't believe that morning was simply good timing. I believe God was watching over me and my family. He gave a 3-year-old the clarity and courage to say exactly what needed saying, exactly when it needed saying. Of course, I'm incredibly thankful to the doctors, thankful for the ambulance crew, thankful for the treatment that saved my life. But behind all of that, I see the gentle hand of God caring for me through the simple words of a little girl. As parents, we spend so much of our lives teaching our children. Yet every now and again, God allows them to teach us something instead. Sometimes the smallest voices carry the greatest wisdom. And sometimes the most ordinary object in the house becomes a lifelong reminder that God can use absolutely anyone or anything to bring hope, healing, and life.

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3: Hi there, this is Mark Stevens. I want to talk to you about a thought today. Hebron people don't join Adullam churches. That's a powerful statement. That was a statement that my father-in-law said many years ago, which struck me. He was talking about the fact that the kinds of people that gathered around David in Adullam when he was in the cave running from his predecessor Saul were people who were in debt, who were distressed, and were discontented. And he was talking about the fact that when David moved to Hebron, different kinds of people came out of the woodwork and gathered around him. They were skilled men, they were statured men, they were gifted. But David needed to move from Adullam to Hebron in order for that to happen. Maybe a shift needs to happen in you mentally, emotionally, physically, maybe even locationally today for Hebron people to join you in your next steps.

Lou Fellingham here on the Home of Hope and Worship. It's UCB2 and that song was called I Will Go. But I'm not going anywhere just yet. You've got me for another 25 minutes before Becky Prophet comes to take over the airwaves for the rest of the afternoon. And coming up after our next song, a little peek into a conversation that happened on Friday's This Is My Story with singer-songwriter, actor, speaker, preacher, worship leader, and the founder and CEO of Overflow Culture, Michael Bethany. He shared a lot of his story and some of his songs that we don't usually play on UCB. I've got one of those on the way very shortly.

0: So things were a little up in the air towards the end of this past week. We had been hoping to speak to Brazilian football legend Paulo Silas Pereira, or Silas to his fans, but that interview didn't quite happen. He's been very busy working for ESPN Brazil during the World Cup. So instead, we took the opportunity to play a conversation that was recorded back in May of this year. Michael Bethany is well known as a gospel singer, worship leader, but less well known as the founder and CEO of Overflow Culture, essentially a non-profit that seeks to make a positive impact on the lives of people in some of the poorest parts of the world by providing wells with clean water, specifically on the same site as local churches, a way of bringing living water as well as literal water to people in need. Well, the full conversation with Michael is available on the radio highlights area of the UCB Player app, but we shared some of Michael's music as well. You may be familiar with his song Step by Step that we added in May, but less familiar with the song that's going to play after we've heard him talk about it. It's from his latest live worship album called Sanctuary. The song is called Secret Place, and here's what he had to say when I asked him about the song.
1: I mean, Secret Place is a lot like the song Walk With You, right? The song Walk With You, if you've ever heard it, it's like writing out of my prayer closet experience, literally. And Walk With You, we kind of shared a little bit about that, but then you get to Secret Place, and it's just, the Bible says that, you know, he who dwells, I love the way the King James says, in the secret place of the Most High shall abide under the shadow of his protection, and that there's a beauty in the secret place that when I sing about it, when I wrote the song with some friends and just kind of pouring out of my heart the overflow of my own secret place, I literally just wept every single time I sang the song. I didn't even know if I could actually record the song live. I couldn't, because now I'm talking about it. And I believe, Matt, this song is for me to describe the beauty of the secret place so that people would want it. So people could see, like, you know, how valuable it is. Of all the things in your life, whatever you want to do, there's nothing more important than this. Historically, from the beginning of time, everyone who did anything significant had a secret place encounter with God. Whether it was Noah, or whether it was Moses, or whether it was Abram, or whether it was Jacob, all the different people that we love their stories, it's the secret place encounters that they had with God that put in them enough confidence to do whatever God wanted them to do. So for us, we have to embrace this. It is the pattern of Jesus. Jesus showed us this in Scripture, Mark 1:35, that he would go out into the wilderness every morning and he would seek the face of his Father. He told his disciples, can you not pray with me for at least 1 hour? He's demonstrating right before them what it looks like to have a secret place experience. I hope this song, when people hear it, gives them a desire to not just hear about a secret place, but to have their own.

0: 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But I highly recommend listening back to the conversation on the radio highlights when you have time. But in terms of this week's This Is My Story, of course, the World Cup final happening tonight between Spain and Argentina. I think it's going to be quite a match. But tomorrow's first guest, author of Thank God for Football, Peter Lupson, will be joining us to look back on some of the World Cup highlights and how Christian faith has been expressed rather publicly by many players from many nations. Our second guest tomorrow will be the children's wellbeing practitioner at the YMCA in Exeter, Georgia, Mutton. Then on Tuesday, we'll be hearing from one of the team from Parenting for Faith as we try and answer some of the big questions that a lot of children and young people have about faith and life. Then our second guest will be Richard Elwood, the leader of Salt and Light Advance. On Wednesday's show, Ben Mansfield will be joining us to tell us about Life Fest 2026, which is happening in Diss in Norfolk in the not-too-distant future. And Clement Gonnet, the tutor and assessor at 3:13, will be joining us. Then on Thursday's show, Rose Malin, who's a parish nurse with Parish Nursing Ministries UK, will be our first guest. And we're waiting to confirm who will be hearing from as the second guest on Thursday. Then finally on Friday, Babs Bray joins me live in the studio. I actually took photos at her wedding many years ago, but she's the author of Chemo and Courage, The Power of Staying Positive. And our final guest of the week will be Joy V, director of Broad Place Publishing. That's all the guests that are going to be joining me this week, and I hope you'll be able to join me too, Monday to Friday, 9 until 1.
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9: My name's Aaron Kent, personal and professional development life coach and owner of Elevate Youth. I live in London, born and raised in London. When God told me to move up to Manchester, I had no idea what to expect. I was thinking, financially, I didn't have any money or any lot of money at all. I remember seeking God's presence and seeking His wisdom, and God clearly telling me, Aaron, you must move up to Manchester. But what I had to do, I had to trust God, even when things didn't make any sense. whilst all my family's in London, I couldn't just get in the car and roll 15 minutes down the road to see my mother or father or siblings. I had to then go hours down the road. Remember, God is the one who created you. God knows the plans that he has for you. God knows what's good for you, and God knows what's bad for you. Spend time analyzing what it is that you are exceptional at, and you shall find your purpose hidden within that.

Well, that's all from me for this Sunday. It's been a pleasure to spend some time with you. And I hope you found some of what you've heard to be encouraging and helpful. All I'll say is I want you to remind you that God loves you just as you are. His grace, his gift of salvation are not gifts that we can earn. They are freely given, and we're supposed to receive them and hold on to them. So during those times when you maybe feel like you've lost the ability to accept that gift of grace, that gift of salvation, be reminded that Jesus paid it all, and God loves you, and God is with you. May you know the presence of his Holy Spirit with you as you continue through your weekend. And I do hope you can join me tomorrow for This Is My Story as we begin to make a start on the summer holidays for many of us. If you've got another week of school or work, then all the best with this final week. But I will leave you in the very capable hands of Becky Prophet, who will be with you on the other side of the news. See ya.

with Joy here on UCB2. Thank you to Matt for keeping you company. But it's my time for the hot seat this Sunday, the 19th of July. I hope your weekend has gone well so far. And hopefully it's going to get even better if you stick with me here this afternoon. My name's Peggy Profit, by the way, here with you until 5 o'clock. And I'm going to tell you what you can expect from me in the rest of the show after I play you this great song from Brandon Lake. It's called Praise You Anywhere.

up on the show over the next couple of hours. Got the usual good stuff. I'm going to be playing a game of dictionary dilemmas around about 3:30. And as always, we'll have the UCB work today later at 4:40 p.m. I'm also going to be talking about modern manners for 2026. Yes, sir. Not so much, you know, holding the door open for somebody, which is, you know, all that kind of stuff is very nice, but we're modernising it. We're bringing it up to 2026, because apparently there's quite a few things that we should be bringing into our everydayness when it comes to our etiquette. Yeah, we'll leave it there. I'll tell you more about that in a bit. Also, I'll be talking about the lady who's gone from tarot cards to embracing a brand new life in Jesus. And also, I've got some church activities for you to try over the summer break if you're a church leader. But right now, I'm going to play you a great song from C-Free Music. This is Never Has.

Free music with Never Has here on UCB2 this Sunday afternoon. And yes, the school holidays have arrived. I can hear a roar of children just shouting, hooray. Yes, it used to feel like Christmas. Like, used to come, it felt like when you was a kid, used to come every 4 years. Yes, but as you get older now, the days do seem shorter. But yes, the summer holidays have finally arrived. And that means for a lot of families, routines just change.

for you that maybe you can incorporate, bring into your church live over these next 6 weeks, just to keep families engaged. So I'll be sharing some of those with you after I play this from Thrive Worship. It's called Coming Back.

The summer holidays have arrived. School is out and so can church, apparently, because yes, a lot of things do come to a halt. I don't mean church in a whole. I just mean like the children's church, because everybody needs a break and a rest, which can have an effect on sort of church attendance over the summer holidays. So I've got a couple of suggestions. Use them if you will. If not, maybe they'll inspire you as you look for something to entertain the kids over the next 6 weeks. So, from churchleaders.com, one church, they've come up with an Amen approach. Now, A-M-E-N, which stands for Action Ministry with Educational Networking. So this is a creative way to keep families engaged over the summer. So you invite church members to share their hobbies and skills with families, like baking, candle making, woodwork, I don't know, drawing, anything crafty, basically. You share them those skills with children and their parents. And the primary goal of the program is to increase interaction between older and younger members of the church and their families. So this is 1 hour a week for the next 4 to 5 weeks. Come together, learn something new together, and then towards the end of the holidays, you come back to church, do a family service where

0: children and the parents get to showcase what they've created over the summer holidays. I think it's lovely, especially if you're creative at heart. I love this. Another one. This is called a family folly evening. So basically, this is a fun variety show where parents and children come and perform together, whether that's singing, acting, telling jokes, or just, you know, just taking part in games. Families can even rehearse together, you know, so you're still getting together over the next few weeks. And it's just make it a shared experience. So even those who don't perform, you know, they can come along and just be a part of something. I think this is a lovely way of coming together and keeping church going. There you go. Family Follies Evening. Host one of those towards the end of the summer, and then you've got the whole the 4 weeks to come up with a show. There you go. And my last one. Promise you, this is my last one. Number three. A simple idea for keeping families connected over the summer. A summer reading club. Some of the schools already do this already, don't they? Families choose a book to read together. Then meet every week or every couple of weeks to chat about what they've learned, ask questions and explore, you know, how it connects with their faith. You can add a few games in the mix and a few snacks. And yeah, you've got a nice evening, haven't you, to look forward to. And it's a great way to encourage children to read with their parents and just to spend quality time together. So there you go. A few suggestions for you to keep the families engaged in the church over the next 6 weeks. So yeah, do have a lot of fun with that.
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3: This is Andrew Palau. Have you ever felt the pain of a broken promise? It really hurts to feel let down, especially by the people who love us. Before I gave my life to the Lord, I promised my mother that I would go on a family vacation up to Canada. I was in college, university, celebrating my 21st birthday. My fraternity brothers threw a raging party for me, and it resulted in a 4-day bender from bar to bar we went, and I neglected to meet up with my family. I broke my promise to my mother. She had sacrificed so much for me. We just fail sometimes. We mess up, and sometimes we just blatantly disregard others. We each have handfuls of stories of how people have failed us, and so maybe we're afraid God will be just like that, and He will also fail us. The Bible says in 2 Timothy 2:13, if we are faithless, He remains faithful, for He cannot disown Himself. And again, in Psalm 105, verse 8, He says, He remembers His covenant forever, the promise He made for 1,000 generations. You may have let others down also, just as I did, but God is faithful. He keeps His promises, and He promises for you salvation. It's available. He will be with you, and He will deliver you home to eternity with Him.

Brand new music from Red Rocks Worship there with The Lord Is With Me here on UCB2. Becky here with you until 5 o'clock. Now, according to the Guinness World Book of Records, did you know that the song by The Beatles, Yesterday, is apparently one of the most covered songs in history, with well over 3,000 versions of it. And if you think that's amazing, well, it's not as amazing as the most amazing hymn in history, and that is Amazing Grace. That has well surpassed that record, and it's been covered over 6,600 times by various artists and has appeared on over 11,000 different albums globally. How come that's not in the Guinness World Book of Records, eh? So, yeah, but it's just a great reminder that, you know, certain songs, you know, as they're passed from one person to another, they remind us that while styles change, the fact is timeless truths do not, which is why Amazing Grace is in the position that it's in. But here's my next question for you. What do you think are the most covered modern worship songs to date? Do you fancy taking a guess? Well, we'll find out right after I play this from City of Light. It's called God Is For Us.

0: So, have you ever wondered what the most covered worship songs in modern history are? Well, I'm about to reveal to you, because I can't just pick one, obviously. I'm going through the decades. I'm gonna pick one song from each decade and reveal to you the most covered worship song of that decade. So, here we go. In the 1980s, the most covered song was Awesome God by Rich Mullins. There you go. So there's that one. And then the 1990s, most covered song, it was Darling Checks, Shout to the Lord. What a tune that is. Moving on to the early 2000s. Now, let's see if you can guess this one, because I did guess this without looking at the answer. So the early 2000s, the most covered song, it was by Chris Tomlin. Can you get it on the tip of your tongue? Well, it is, in fact, the answer is Chris Tomlin's How Great Is Our God. Yes, one of the most covered worship songs in the early 2000s. Then the 2010s, the most covered worship song. It was a Matt Redman song. Can you guess it? Yeah, it's 10,000 Reasons, which brings us so far to the 2020s. And we have been shaped by songs like Brandon Lake's Gratitude and The Blessing by Carrie Job and Cody Carnes, two of the most covered worship songs so far. So there you go. Different songs, different seasons, different generations, yet each one of them points to the same unchanging God.
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9: This is Bishop Daniel, President of GFA World. One of our national missionaries went to a particular village that was known for extreme persecution. In fact, our national missionaries were beaten severely. They were tied to a tree. It was a sacred tree in the middle of the village, and they went to look for the man who would skin them alive. By God's grace, they couldn't find him. The missionaries were beaten up some more and warned severely never to come back to this village. After recovering, after a couple of months, they went back to the village and everyone was scared, seeing that the tree that they were tied to had dried up the next day. The power of God had been demonstrated in that village, reminding me of when you read about Paul and Silas in prison and there was a great earthquake. Our national missionaries not only go and tell people about Christ, but God's power is being demonstrated daily. The book of Acts is alive.

If you've read the UCB word for today, already today, don't worry if you haven't, because you can hear it right here on the show later at 4:40. But it is reflecting on 1 Corinthians 15, verse 58, where Paul says, be steadfast, immovable, and always abounding in the work of the Lord. You know, here Paul is encouraging us to be strong and immovable, because our hope is secure in Jesus. And when we serve him, our efforts are never wasted. The world around us may not always recognize what we do, but God does, and that is what's important. So later the word for today, looking at 1 Corinthians 15 verse 58. I'm not going to say more, because I don't want to spoil it for you if you haven't read it already today. You haven't, go and read it. If not, the UCB word for today will be reflecting on that later at 4:40.

Israel and Nubri there with In Jesus' Name here in UCB2. The news is coming up at 3 o'clock. And after that, we've got music from Matt Marr, Phil Wickham, and We the Kingdom to play here. So don't go anywhere.

Churchos, we're fighting for us here on UCB2 this Sunday afternoon. Hello to you. Becky Profit here with you until 5 o'clock. It's great to have you back with me once again. Still to come in about 25 minutes, so we'll be playing a game of Dictionary Dilemmas. And much later at 4:40, we'll be hearing from the UCB word for today. But coming up next, from tarot cards to life in Jesus. Yes, the TikTok star who has given it all up for her faith. I'll tell you more about it after a play of this song from Matt Maher. It's Alive and Breathing.

0: Have you ever made an absolute complete U-turn in your life? Well, a woman who was once one of TikTok's biggest tarot card readers with nearly a million followers has stunned her audience by deleting years of content after becoming a Christian. Alexandra Ashcroft, formerly known as Alex Reed's Tarot, explained that over the past year, her faith in Jesus has become the most important thing in her life. And so, yeah, she deleted all of her tarot-themed videos, renounced the occult, and transitioned all her accounts to share her faith in Jesus, stating that, she said, "What I do know is that Jesus Christ has saved my life, and I can no longer ignore that reality." So after much prayer and reflection, she said she could no longer create that kind of content anymore. So yes, amazing story for Alex then. I'm sure we'll hear more of Alex's story as time goes by. But whatever your own story looks like, it's a reminder that no one, and I mean no one, is beyond God's reach. Jesus has a wonderful way of meeting people in unexpected places and gently sort of calling them forward towards himself. The Bible says in 2 Corinthians 5 verse 17, "This means that anyone who belongs to Christ has become a new person. The old life is gone and a new life has begun." It's a powerful reminder that our past doesn't have to define our future. In Christ, there is always the possibility of a brand new beginning.
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2: This Is Our Story is a new book from UCB, tracing the journey of United Christian Broadcasters over four decades through opposition, breakthrough, and extraordinary moments of God's provision. What began with a simple vision and a handful of people willing to trust God has grown into a ministry reaching millions across the UK and beyond. It's a story of faith in action, of lives changed, of ordinary people stepping forward even when the path wasn't clear. But this is not just a story about the past. It's a reminder that God is still at work today, still speaking, still moving, and still inviting people to play their part. You can order your copy of This Is Our Story at ucb.co.uk/our story.
3: Hi, Andy Elms here from Family Church and greatbiglife.co.uk. Do we understand what we pray when we pray, "Let your kingdom come"? In Matthew 6, verse 10, it instructs us that we should pray that, "Let your kingdom come, let your will be done." But when we pray it, are we praying it thinking that we're saying, "Lord, who's far, far away, come and help me in the present thing I'm going through right here in this place"? We should have an understanding that it's actually not a kingdom that's far, far away, but rather what we pray is, "Lord, let your kingdom that's present now manifest in this situation that I'm going through." You see, the Bible reveals that Jesus brought his kingdom to earth, but also that he didn't take it with him when he rose from the dead, when he ascended, but rather he left it here, not in buildings made by men, but in the lives of those who followed him. So today, you're a kingdom waiting to break out. Why don't you pray that prayer in a new way? "Lord, let your kingdom come." But when you're praying it, don't think of something coming from far off to where you are now, but rather a kingdom that's inside of you, among us, breaking out through your life for the glory of God. The Lord bless you. Have an amazing day.

KXE with I Believe here on UCB2. Yes, a song that is a joyful declaration of favour, reminding us not to focus on our circumstances, but to celebrate God by choosing to trust Him even when we can't see the outcome. What a song. Love that here in UCB2. We'll be playing a game of dictionary dilemmas in just under 10 minutes after a couple of great tracks. Starting with a great song from Phil Wickham. This is Your Love Awakens Me.

It's now time to play a game of Dictionary Dilemmas. Yes, it's that time on a Sunday where I get to boggle your brain just ever such a little bit because I'm going to give you the dictionary definition of a word, but not tell you the word, because yes, your job is to solve that dilemma by trying to guess what word I'm describing. So, are you ready for this Sunday's Dictionary Dilemma? Here we go. Someone you do not know. That's it. Someone you do not know. It's an 8-letter word. Yeah, I'm even telling you how many letters are in the word now. Yes, it's an 8-letter word. And it means someone you do not know. I'll let you ponder that. I'll play this by Elevation Rhythm. It's Never Walk Away. Yeah.

Love that Elevation rhythm. We have Never Walk Away. But it is indeed time to see how you got on with this week's Dictionary Dilemmas. Right, yes, you had just under 3 minutes to try and solve this dilemma for me this Sunday. So this was the dictionary definition. Someone you do not know. That was the definition of an eight-letter word. Did you manage to guess it in just under 3 minutes? Well, I can reveal to you that the answer is stranger. A stranger is someone you do not know, obviously. So there you go. Well done if you managed to guess it. Did I find it in the Bible? Of course I did. It's Hebrews 13 verse 2. Don't forget to show hospitality to strangers, for in doing so, some have entertained angels without ever knowing it. So there you go. Well done. Join me next week for another game of Dictionary Dilemmas.

0: Matt Redmond with Son of Suffering. And just before that, United Pursuit with A Set of Fire here on UCB2. There are still tickets available for you to join us at the Big Church Festival happening between the 28th and the 30th of August. Let me just name some of the artists that you can expect this year. You've got Lauren Daigle, Elevation Rhythm that I played earlier, CC Winans, Bethel Music, The King and Country, Charity Gale, Rend Collective, Lecrae, who else have we got? Ellie Linebear, Josh Baldwin of Bethel, Melissa Helser, Jonathan Helser, Warehouse Worship. I mean, I'm going to stop there because I could just keep going. I mean, and that's just main stage, guys. I'm not talking about all the other stages. There are so many amazing UCB2 artists that you will find at Big Church Festival this year. And yes, tickets are still available, but time is ticking away. Book now if you haven't already. Go to bigchurchfestival.com and get your place.
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5: Hello, I'm Rebecca Coatsworth. When Jesus told his disciples in Matthew, "I am with you always," he meant it. It's good to know that God is with me when I'm taking out the bins or when I'm in the middle of a really frustrating task at work. No moment of our lives is wasted or insignificant. King David rested in God's promise of restoration in Psalm 16. "You will not abandon me to the realm of the dead, nor will you let your faithful one see decay. You make known to me the path of life. You will fill me with joy in your presence, with eternal pleasures at your right hand." So, the next time you put the kettle on, or the doorbell rings, or you're stuck in traffic, remember that God is right there with you. Right here, right now.

We the Kingdom with Holy Water here on UCB 2. In a couple of minutes, we'll be hearing from the news at 4 o'clock. So as always, please do take time to pray for the news stories that you hear. And after that, I'm going to be talking about modern manners. Yes, and it might not be quite what you think. I've also got music from Kane, Amy Grant, and a great song from Rend Collective to play you. So don't go anywhere. Stick me here, Becky Proffitt on UCB 2. We have

in with I'm So Blessed here on UCB2. And a very good afternoon to you. Welcome back. Becky here with you until 5 o'clock. Now, still to come, later we'll be hearing from the UCB word for today. I've also got music from the likes of The Martins, Rend Collective, House Fires, and Keith and Christian and Getty to play you. I'm also going to be talking about modern manners in a few moments. If we need to tighten up or update our etiquette, some of us, well, if that sounds like you, then do stick with me because I'll be touching on that in a few moments. But we're going to get back to the good music, and this is a proper summer tune. It's called In His Presence.

0: ICF worship with Boast here at UCV2. You know, good manners haven't gone out of fashion. No, they've just gone digital, apparently. So newspapers this week have put together a list of the biggest social faux pas in 2026. And some of them might sound familiar. So you've got things like playing video games out loud in public, apparently. Leaving your headphones in while paying at the checkout. Oh, yes, I do agree with that one. Or how about this? Adding people to WhatsApp groups without asking them first. There's so many of them. The fact is, a common theme is respect. It's about showing people that they matter, whether they're serving you in a shop or whether they're waiting for you to RSVP to something or just trying to simply enjoy a quiet train journey. So yes, we're going to be delving more into some modern manners in a few moments, but I'll give you a little space to think about, yeah, actually, what are the things that really annoy you sometimes? Not that we want to dwell on them, but maybe, most of us need to brush up our etiquette and bring them up to 2026 going forward. We'll reveal a lot more to you in a few moments' time.
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1: This is Bishop Daniel, president of GFA World. You know, we get thousands of stories of children who are impacting their families through our child sponsorship program. One little boy named Naboon was bringing the stories home of Christ healing the leper, raising the dead, healing the lame man to his family. Little Naboon's mother was very sick, and one day his father showed up at our missionary's house and said, "Can you please send Dr. Jesus to our home to heal my wife?" Our missionary realized that Naboon had bringing the stories of Jesus home. He went to the home, explained who Dr. Jesus is, explained what Christ has done. The whole family gave their hearts to Christ. God healed little Naboon's mother. This reminds me of the story of the boy who gave his lunchbox to Jesus and fed the 5,000. We also can bring the stories of Christ to those around us and fill their life with hope and healing.

Amy Grant with Nothing But The Blood. Oh, there we go. Great end there in the Martins with No Other Way here on UCB2. I'm talking about modern manners at the moment because a well-known newspaper has come up with a list of some of the social faux pas, as it's calling it, some of the things that we need to brush up on and just be aware of and maybe add them into a pool of etiquette-ness. I don't know if that's a word. Probably just made that up. Anyway, things that we should really do in public spaces just to be a bit more respectful. So I've already mentioned things like leaving your headphones in while paying at the checkout. Yeah, being added to WhatsApp groups, you know, without being asked. A few more here for you. Filming strangers in public. Yeah, because in this day and age, yeah, I'm sure there'll be a law brought out if there hasn't already been brought out about this. But yeah, you really shouldn't be filming people without their consent or without their knowledge, should we? I think that's common sense, really. What else? Don't take photos inside someone else's home. Oh, interesting. Okay, fair enough. Don't use AI to write personal, heartfelt messages. Yeah. Well, yeah, because that should really come from your own heart, shouldn't it? What else have we got? Oh, this one. Don't abbreviate someone's name. I thought I named my daughter, both my daughters, with names that couldn't be shortened. Apparently, they can. And it can be a little bit annoying sometimes. Yeah, abbreviating people's names. So there you go. Some modern etiquette for you as we... we're halfway through the year now. Just modern etiquette for us as we move forward in this modern era. So there you go. The overall theme isn't about having perfect manners. It's just about, you know, showing consideration for other people. And, modern etiquette is about respecting other people's time, attention, and privacy and boundaries.

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It's 4:34, and in about 5 minutes' time, we'll be hearing from the UCB word for today. So get your booklets out, get your emails ready. Head over to the UCB Player app if you want to read along, because that'll be here after playing this from Austin and Lindsay Adamek. It's called This Is Where I Belong.

0: Austin and Lindy Adamek there with This Is Where I Belong here on UCB2. It's 4:40, which means it's time to hear from the UCB word for today. This Sunday, the 19th of July, and we're reflecting on 1 Corinthians 15, verse 58, which says, "Be steadfast, immovable, always abounding in the work of the Lord." So let's head over to the UCB word for today.
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2: The word for today is be steadfast. In 1 Corinthians chapter 15 and verse 58 we read, "Be steadfast, immovable, always abounding in the work of the Lord." Back in the days of the great Western cattle ranches in America, a little donkey would sometimes be harnessed to a wild horse and then turned loose onto the range. The wild horse would drag the donkey for miles, throwing him around like a bag of feed. In several days, however, they would return. The little donkey would be seen first, trotting back towards the ranch with his submissive steed in tow. Somewhere out in the wild, the horse would become exhausted and try to free itself of the donkey. At that moment, the donkey became the master of the two. The slow, patient, unimportant animal became the leader over the faster, more volatile, and more prized one. What made the difference? Having a steadfast purpose. And what was the donkey's purpose? Going back home to the ranch. So no matter how many times they fought, tugged on the rope, and ended up on their backs, kicking and fuming, each time the donkey got back on his feet, he would take a few more steps in the direction of the ranch. It was only a matter of time until the tired and exhausted horse decided to join him. One of the great themes of Scripture is having a steadfast purpose. Samuel told the Israelites, "Do not turn aside, for then you would go after empty things which cannot profit or deliver." 1 Samuel 12, verse 21. Isaiah wrote, "I have set my face like a flint, and I know that I will not be ashamed." Isaiah 50, verse 7. Paul wrote, "Be steadfast, immovable, always abounding in the work of the Lord." That's the word for today on UCB.
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0: House Fires, we're right here on UCB2, and let's take a look at the rest of your UCB2 this Sunday. After the news at 5 o'clock, Ruth O'Reilly Smith will be here to keep you company, and I've had a sneaky peek at the playlist. She's got some great music on the way. Patrick Mayberry, Vertical Worship, Graham Kendrick Hill Song, all the good stuff coming your way this Sunday afternoon. She'll be keeping you company until 8 o'clock, and then you'll be hearing Great Hymns of the Faith with Simon Lull. He'll be here with you from 8 o'clock until 11. So do stick with us here on UCB2.
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3: Hello, my name is Rob McFarlane from McFarlaneMinistries.com. Psalm 46 verse 10 says, "Be still and know that I am God. I will be exalted among the nations. I will be exalted in the earth." In our busy lives, it's easy to get caught up in the hustle and bustle, forgetting to pause and recognize God's sovereignty. Endless to-do lists and constant activity plague us. This verse reminds us to take a moment to be still and acknowledge who God is. When we quiet our hearts and minds, we can experience His peace. Are you taking time to be still and connect with God? Make space in your day for moments of reflection and allow Him to renew your spirit, giving you the strength to face your daily challenges. Let's respond to the invitation today to be still and know that He is God.

Keith and Christian Getty with Christ, a Hope in Life and Death. Rufo Riley Smith is on the way after the news at 5 o'clock. My time with you has come to an end here on UCB 2 for today. If you'd like to get in touch with me, as always, email becky@ucb.co.uk. Have a restful rest to your Sunday, and I'll see you very soon.

Just after 5 o'clock on a Sunday evening, that's Hillsong Worship and You Are Life. Hello, good evening. Really good to be with you on a Sunday evening. I hope you've had a good day and a lovely weekend. I want to start off with God's Word. I love reading Pastor Andrew Rabert's little nuggets. He just sends through one verse and unpacks it in four thoughts. It's called Alive to God, and you can find it on alivetogod.org. So this week, right at the start of the week, he started with one of my all-time favorite verses. I mean, there are so many, but this is such a great encouragement to you, I hope, and it has been for me. Joshua chapter 1 and verse 9, "Have I not commanded you to be strong and courageous? Do not be afraid. Do not be discouraged, for the Lord your God is with you wherever you go." God's promise to you is that he will be with you. Challenges will come, but God is still with you. Don't be afraid and don't be discouraged. Rather be strong and courageous. Joshua 1:9, "Have I not commanded you to be strong and courageous? Do not be afraid, do not be discouraged, for the Lord your God is with you wherever you go."

Graham Kendrick, Ren Collective, and The Servant King, released in 2023. And it was released as part of a 10-track collaborative album called Worship Duets, a collaboration with Ren Collective. The project was designed to bridge generations and styles and cultures with modern Christian music. And so do check it out. Worship Duets. And it's a 10-track collective, collaborative album released in June 2013. Graham Kendrick originally wrote this hymn in 1983 for Spring Harvest, based on the theme of the Servant King. He was inspired by that juxtaposition between the two seemingly conflicting words, king and servant. And out of that, he wrote this hymn highlighting Jesus' model of sacrificial leadership. It's beautiful.

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7: Hi, I'm Martin Dunkley, pastor of Tees Valley Community Church. In John 4, verses 49 to 50, a royal official came to Jesus distressed and anxious and said, "Sir, come down before my child dies." "Go," Jesus replied, "your son will live." The man took Jesus at his word and departed. I can often find myself distressed and anxious over various issues and situations in life. Like the official, I come prayerfully within those situations and present my request to Jesus. But I've learned over the years that departing from the anxiety of the situation not only involves praying, it involves taking Jesus at his word. Believing what Jesus has said to us, believing his word, believing his promises, believing what scripture says. It's often only then that we can depart from the anxiety associated with the situation. And my experience is,

0: Taylor & Co. and Breakthrough. Now, in Corby, Northamptonshire, the 55th edition of the Highland Gathering took place. This is a celebration of the town's very strong Scottish roots. And so hello to you if you're listening in from Corby or the surrounding Northamptonshire area. Thousands of Scottish workers moved to Corby from the 1930s to work in the steel industry. And they created this lasting Scottish community that continues to this day. And this year's event featured traditional attractions alongside competitions such as the World Porridge Eating Championships. There was also the inaugural Corby's Strongest Man contest, and the chieftain Gary Buchan, who's originally from Peterhead, said that Corby remains a mini Scotland within England. He stressed the importance of preserving its Scottish heritage. Although migration from Scotland did slow after the steelworks closed in 1979, Corby has remained this diverse and welcoming town, very much shaped by economic migration. And the celebrations come as Corby also competes to become one of the UK's first town of culture. And so massive congratulations to Corby for being shortlisted to become a town of culture, highlighting both its industrial history and multicultural identity. I think it's a fantastic addition. We've got the City of Culture, but I think I mentioned it a couple of weeks ago now, a long list of fabulous towns that have been shortlisted for Town of Culture. And so big congratulations to Corby for being on that list.
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2: 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For more information and to sign up, head to ucb.co.uk/academy.
3: 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We live in a fallen world, but we serve a risen King. Even when things don't go our way, God is still at work. Exodus 1:12 says the more they were oppressed, the more they multiplied and spread. A water hose under pressure begins to spray water everywhere. When you are under pressure, you'll go further than you thought you could go. That's just who you are. Goliath wasn't there before David to defeat him. Goliath was there to promote him. We must learn to stop asking God for easy and get into a fighter's frame of mind. The fortitude of our faith is greater than the magnitude of our problems. Your enemies are not there to defeat you. Your enemies are there to promote you.

10 to 6 on UCB2. Hey, if you wanted to get in touch with the show, maybe give me a shout out for coming weeks, you're welcome to do that. If you're celebrating a significant birthday next Sunday or in coming weeks on a Sunday between 5 and 8 and you'd like me to give a dedication or a shout out to you or a loved one or a friend, let me know on ruth@ucb.co.uk. Joyce Meyer has been writing this week about living in the now, and I found this really helpful. You can find her on joycemeyer.org. She quotes Matthew chapter 14 and verse 27. The amplified version of this verse says, "But instantly he spoke to them, saying, 'Take courage, I am. Stop being afraid.'" This was Jesus' response to the disciples when they encountered a storm while out on a boat. He was saying, "I am here for you right now, and you must have faith now that everything is going to be all right." That is how you should be living your life, with now faith. Today, you can have faith that yesterday and all of its mistakes can be taken care of by God. You can also have faith today that tomorrow will be taken care of when it arrives. But don't waste today worrying about yesterday or tomorrow. Jesus is the great I am, and he is here for you today. God wants you to live for today. Worrying about yesterday or tomorrow steals today. But the great I am has given you just enough grace for today. Grace for yesterday is all used up, and grace for tomorrow will not come until tomorrow. So use the favor and power of the Holy Spirit to do his will right now. I don't know about you, but I could really do with God helping me with this, that I would live in the now. Let's pray. Heavenly Father, thank you for your word that reminds us to stop worrying about yesterday or tomorrow. Teach me, Jesus, to trust you fully today and to walk by faith, not by sight, to walk knowing your peace right now. In your name, Lord Jesus. Amen.

Cody Carnes and Be Glad. It's just after 6 o'clock. Very good to be with you. We've got some amazing music this hour. But I wanted to start off with a beautiful story that got me thinking about prayer breakthrough. So here on UCB2, on a Thursday from 1 until 2, we pray with you. And we thank God for what he's doing in your life. Abby Gregory is our host, and she's usually joined by either a prayer line volunteer or a pastor or a church leader or somebody who is involved with a charity, a Christian charity across the UK. And we just thank God for those times. They are so precious. Even if you're not able to listen in live between 1 and 2 on a Thursday, you can still send in a prayer request. And you can listen back to the show, by the way. You can listen back to that prayer time. It is so, so encouraging. Breakthrough at ucb.co.uk if you want to send a prayer request through or an answer to prayer. Isaac was born at just 22 weeks and 3 days, weighing only 1.2 pounds. It's about the same as two blocks of butter. And he's become the youngest baby to survive at University Hospital Coventry. After spending the first months of his life in the care of specialist neonatal teams, this miracle baby has now been allowed to go home with his parents, weighing almost 6 pounds. Yee! Happy dance. His dad, Tatende, described Isaac's survival as a miracle, admitting he never thought the day would come when he would be able to take his son home. And his mum, Vimbe, says the family celebrated every gram that Isaac gained during his remarkable journey. Despite moments of fear and exhaustion, her faith carried her through. Both parents paid tribute to the hospital neonatal nurses and staff, saying that Isaac would not have survived without their dedication and care. And I have experienced that myself. I'm so, so grateful. Thank you so much. If you're listening in and you are a nurse or part of the staff team working in the hospital's neonatal department, it is an invaluable gift to parents. Maybe that is where you're listening in from today. We're praying for you, that you too will be able to take your child or children home soon. In Jesus' name, praying that you will know the love of the Lord Jesus Christ with you and God's heart through the care of those nurses and staff. And praying for you too as part of the staff there, if that's how you're listening in today, that you'll be strengthened and encouraged in your work. And thank you so much for all that you do. But we're so grateful for little baby Isaac and praying the blessing of the Lord Jesus Christ on you, little one, that you would grow strong and learn to love Jesus.

0: It's called Pick Up That Book. It's Presence Music. New on our playlist at the start of July. Got me thinking of bookends on the drive show, learning God's Word, Old Testament and New Testament. I always try and find two verses that connect because there are so many in the Old Testament that connect with God's Word in the New Testament as well. These two books of the Bible are so essential for our daily living as followers of Jesus. If you want to find out what our bookend verses were for this week, I've put them on our UCB2 Facebook group. The challenge is to learn those two verses off by heart. Have a go.
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1: Hi, I'm Simon Allaby from Turn the Page. Some years ago, I was driving to collect friends who were coming to stay when my car started making a horrible noise. I pulled into a petrol station and called my breakdown company. When the mechanic arrived, he couldn't find anything wrong. Somehow, I completed the journey. The next morning, I took the car to my local garage and explained the problem to them. The mechanic asked whether there was any oil in the engine, at which point I realised that I had no idea. A quick check of the dipstick rather embarrassingly revealed that there was no oil. Somehow, I had driven over 200 miles with a dry engine. The funny thing was, when I entered the petrol station to phone for help, I'd walked past a huge display of engine oil, just what I needed to solve the problem, but I didn't realise it. In a similar way, people who long for more to life than this walk past churches every day of the week, not realising that the Jesus worshipped there is the one who promises life, and life in all its fullness.

So Max Lucado has written a book called Anxious for Nothing, Finding Calm in a Chaotic World. And he's been writing extracts from that book on his website, maxlucado.com. One of those is called The Problem of Unresolved Guilt. This is huge. Keeping those short accounts with God is part of our growth as followers of Jesus. And we don't have to be scared about coming to God. It's his kindness that leads us to repentance. And so as you listen into this, if there's something that comes to mind that you just know, there's something that I haven't resolved with God and with people, I want to encourage you to put it right today. He writes, what kind of person does unresolved guilt create? An anxious one, forever hiding, running, denying, pretending. As one man admitted, I was always living a lie for fear someone might see who I really was and think less of me. I hid behind my super spirituality, but this lie was exhausting and anxiety producing. Unresolved guilt will turn you into a miserable, weary, angry, fretful mess. In a psalm David wrote about his affair with Bathsheba, the king said, "When I refused to confess my sin, my body wasted away, and I groaned all day long. Day and night, your hand of discipline was heavy on me. My strength evaporated like water in the summer heat." Psalm 32, verse 3 to 4. As Paul told Titus, God's grace is the fertile soil out of which courage sprouts. God's readiness to give and forgive is now public. Salvation is available for everyone. Titus 2, verse 11. That's the Message translation. And you can read that on maxlucado.com.

Andre Crouch and Jesus is the answer. Israel Houghton and New Breed, in collaboration with the Choir Room, have released the Andre Crouch Medley, which I would highly recommend. It is phenomenal. It was out on the 10th of July. Well worth checking out. It includes Soon and Very Soon. And it takes you into songs like To God Be the Glory, The Blood That Gives Me Strength. Andre Crouch actually died on the 8th of January in 2015, age 72. But his music lives on. We enjoy it here on UCB2. And Soon and Very Soon was actually written by him. He composed both the lyrics and the music. The song was first released in sheet music in 1976. And that same year, it was released on the album This Is Another Day by Andre Crouch and the Disciples. I know that Ethel Mid-Avenue has a few Andre Crouch and the Disciples tracks on her Gospel Rhythms show, which you can hear on a Wednesday between 7 and 8. But do check out that Andre Crouch medley by Israel Houghton and New Breed in collaboration with the Choir Room.

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2: Hi everyone, my name is Favour Marabon from the Godly Man podcast. The challenge that you may be facing is what God wants to use to promote you. Think of it as your testimony, your message, your story, an experience that's going to make you a better version of yourself, the version that God wants you to be. In the Bible, Job suffered. He lost everything, his family, his health, his businesses and wealth. But at the end, God promoted him and blessed him incredibly. Tests and challenges are meant to bring out the best in us. You might be wondering, how can I practically do this? How can I emerge out of a challenge better than I was before? Like all things, the answer is in the Word of God. James chapter 1 verses 2 says, "Consider it pure joy, my brothers and sisters, whenever you face trials of many kinds."

Bryn Haworth, and what a friend we have in Jesus. Songs like this will play for an entire show with Simon Lowell from 8 o'clock tonight. He brings you our great hymns. Got the news on the way, and then some really awesome teaching, continuing to hear from Chris Fishlock. It is part 3 of his series, What Do You Think About Jesus? This evening, he's taking a look at the divinity of Jesus.

Just after 7 o'clock here on UCB2, that's Song for the City, Andy Clark and Northgate Music. At about 20 past, we are continuing in our Bible series, Why Should I Believe? We're in part 3, Chris Fishlock continuing to unpack the subject of who Jesus is. And this evening, he is asking the question about his divinity and takes a look at what Jesus said and did to prove his divinity. He's going to be in John chapter 5 and verse 16 to 18. That's Bible teaching from St. Nick's in London. Now, this is a parking scheme that I'm hoping will come to England. This is a story from Northern Ireland, a parking scheme that gives motorists an extra hour of free parking in Lisbon and Newry. It is being made permanent. Happy dance for you if you are listening in from Lisbon and Newry in Northern Ireland. This grace period allows drivers to return to their cars up to an hour after they paid parking time, after their paid parking time has expired. Now, it was originally introduced as a temporary trial during the Christmas period and then was later extended to 6 more months, but the Stormont government says that it is now making it permanent to give motorists additional flexibility and to help support local businesses by encouraging people to spend more time in town centres. More than 1,000 drivers used the extra time during the trial, which the minister said was also helping to maintain the flow of traffic. The scheme has been strongly welcomed by local business groups. The policy has faced some criticism, as you can imagine. The initial 6-week trial resulted in more than £37,000 in lost parking revenue. And then public transport and active travel campaigners argue that the scheme could encourage more people to drive rather than walk, cycle or use public transport. Now, at present, parking costs £1 an hour in Lisbon and 80p in Newry. I would definitely like to see this in England. Please, please, please, please. We got a parking fine because we overstayed by 20 minutes. Now, I know that at some parking places, they do have a little bit of a grace period, but it's certainly not an hour. We had parked in a place that I thought was 2 hours, and so we allowed ourselves time to get back to the car, drove off, and then got a parking ticket and realized we'd actually only had 90 minutes. And so we were definitely outside of that grace period. It would be great to have that. I think having an hour's grace period, please. Yes, bring it to England.

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4: 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Why? Because the Good Shepherd is out there looking for you, waiting for you, welcoming you, personally wanting to lead you back and taking you back into the fold. 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No, welcome back into the family, because actually you're still part of the family. It's just you've drifted and the Good Shepherd wants you home again.
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5: Hello, my name is Brendan Bassett. I'm the national team leader of Jesus Shaped People. Now, most of us will have experienced being part of a team, maybe a good team, or maybe a team that isn't working quite so well. We quickly identify those who are not team players and those who are. There are those who strengthen relationships and those who weaken them. Even Jesus built a team. Jesus recognized that his work needed a team. He knew his church was to be a team ministry. He chose 12 disciples to share that common life with him. He spent quality time with them. He equipped them for their future role. He was an inspirational leader who led by example, and he made sure that they had a common purpose. How can you be a more Jesus-shaped team player who doesn't come see what they can get out of the team, but what they can put in?

0: The latest one from Tori Kelly on UCB2 called Name of Jesus. 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
2: I don't think there are any more important answers than the answer you would give to who the person of Jesus is. There's certainly a lot of confusion in our world. If you go back in time, not so long, time of John Lennon and the Beatles, 1966, there was a conversation about Jesus, and John Lennon famously said, well, Jesus is okay. Subjects were a little bit too simple in his opinion. Today, we, the Beatles, more famous than Jesus. In 2010, in an interview with US magazine Parade, Elton John famously said, well, I think Jesus was a compassionate, super intelligent gay man who understood human problems. A few years later, Richard Dawkins, famous atheist, in an interview with The Guardian, he said, somebody as intelligent as Jesus would have been an atheist. It's interesting, isn't it? I mean, in the end, people love to sort of fashion Jesus in their own making. And I guess we see lots of sort of variations on that. When I studied at Oak Hill some years ago now, I went out into the streets conducting a survey. We had a question of a very similar sort of vein, trying to get to grips with what people thought about Jesus. We went into the neighborhoods of North London, around Southgate, that sort of area, and opening question, I'd love to hear your opinion on Jesus. Have you got an opinion? The first chap I spoke to, an elderly gentleman, he was delighted to, I went up with my clipboard and, you know, I assured him I wasn't selling insurance or anything like that. And he was happy to give me his opinions on things. What do you think of Jesus? I said. He answered very quickly, oh, no, I don't believe any of that stuff. I'm an atheist. So we chatted about that. And then he reassured me, he said, but don't worry, I'm a very committed member of the Church of England. So I thought that was interesting just before I got ordained in the Church of England. I tried to get the sort of the most recent data of what is going on in this country just to sort of get the sort of spiritual thermometer of people around us. And I guess this sort of sums up where we are as a nation. So three broad categories in terms of people's sort of belief and understanding. First category, either don't know or Jesus didn't exist. That makes up about a third of people in this country. It's quite a bold thing to say doesn't even exist, or don't have an opinion or don't care who he is. That's a third. Another third, more or less, would say, well, yeah, I think he was a good guy, but I don't think he was anything sort of super special like divine. And then a third of the people roughly in this country would say, well, I do think that Jesus was the Son of God. Now, I take that to be, I've been taught and educated and I

0: No, that's the answer to give. I don't think that means a third of the country has personal belief. Don't know. That's YouGov. But anyway, whatever it is, life turns on that question, doesn't it? Who is Jesus? Everything that we know about him from history, I mean, it points to some amazing qualities, intelligence and compassionate and loving and gentle and humble and kind and patient. And I think in terms of positive adjectives that you could give to Jesus, I'd like to suggest it's a pretty much an endless list. Just go on and on and on. But the interesting thing is, as you sort of sum all of that up and just sort of say, well, yeah, I'm happy that Jesus is good. The interesting thing is we find in today's passage, Jesus making a claim that no good man could ever make. Look at the end of verse 18. Jesus was even calling God his own father, making himself equal with God. For a person to be claiming to be equal with God, that is an outrageous thing to do. And we'll spend our time this morning thinking a little bit more about this. Just to recap on where we've been so far, the story so far, well, 2 weeks ago, if you were with us then, we saw this sort of, you know, what we're trying to answer this bigger question, what Christians believe. Christians believe, firstly, in the raw power of God's word. And if you look back to verse 8 in the reading we had just now, the man who's been on his back for 38 years, Jesus said to him, get up, take up your bed and walk. At once the man was healed. And we observed then the raw power of God's word. That's how it was summed up. The man did nothing to deserve it. He didn't even know who was speaking to him. Jesus speaks, miracles happen. Raw power of God's word. Last week, the second core fact that we observed on judgment, that it's dreadful and unavoidable. And if you look at verse 14, the man has been healed, bumps into Jesus again, and Jesus says, verse 14, see, you are well, sin no more, that nothing worse may happen. And so we observe that final judgment is real and terrible judgment, according to Jesus, worse than 38 years of paralysis. Real. Unavoidable, though, because Jesus says, sin no more, that nothing worse can happen. Nobody can sin no more. Judgment is inevitable. Now today, our third foundational belief, you'll see it there, and we'll be spending our time really considering it, the undeniable evidence that Jesus is divine. Our passage today documents the first confrontation that Jesus has with the Jewish establishment. And it hasn't come about by accident. It wasn't Jesus being careless. Okay, he orchestrates the confrontation with the Jewish authorities. It's been carefully crafted by Jesus because it's time for him to go public with his God attribute. First point, Jesus divine. And the evidence of the passage comes in sort of two waves. He claims it with his words, and then he proves it with his actions. He claims it with his words. I'm going to read those core verses again, just verses 16 to 18. And as I do, just listen to how the temperature rises. So this is why the Jews were persecuting Jesus, because he was doing these things on the Sabbath. Jesus answered them, my Father is working until now, and I am working. This is why the Jews were seeking all the more to kill him, because not only was he breaking the Sabbath, he was even calling God his own Father, making himself equal with God. You can feel the temperature rise, can't you, as you read that through? Now, it's interesting. I mean, Jesus doesn't engage with the disagreement over their man-made Sabbath traditions. Instead, he just uses an opportunity to really sort of turn up the intensity of the spotlight on his divine nature. Look at the end of verse 17 again. Jesus does not say, our Father. You know, as we make prayers to our Father in heaven. Jesus doesn't say that. Instead, he says very assertively, my Father. And the Jews knew exactly what this meant. As verse 18 states, it was Jesus making himself equal with God. I've been really sort of pondering this phrase, equal with God. It's an interesting phrase, isn't it? Of course, you can be equal with somebody without being that person. Can be a separate person and still be equal. Let's just think about it very simple terms in terms of value. Gave to money. Money is something that we all understand very easily, isn't it? Money. I think about £1, one UK pound. I checked it yesterday. One UK pound is equal in value to $1.35 US. Okay, those things are equal. They look quite different in terms of their form, especially if you've got actual money, actual sort of cash. It's pretty rare these days, isn't it? But if you imagine those sort of two things, apply this to humanity. Human beings can be equal. A man and a woman can be equal in terms of value and worth and dignity, but different in terms of the form they take. And of course, that stands in contrast then to, if we're going to sort of carry on in terms of just really making the point clear, I hope, think about an animal, a cat or a dog. In no way can you say that a human being is equal to a cat or a dog. A human being has been made in the image of God. A cat or a dog is a creature. They don't carry the same value. But do you see the point here? To claim God as your father, it doesn't mean you have an identical form, but it does mean you have the same underlying God attributes. And so it's the same as saying, I am God. And the key thing, of course, is the establishment understood this as a claim to divinity. Jesus didn't deny it. He didn't correct it. He didn't modify it. It's an incredibly bold and incredible thing to say. Arrogant, we could say, to claim to be God. Now, you may be a little bit surprised to hear at this stage in history, 2,000 years ago, it wasn't an original thing to do. It had happened a number of times before. About 1,500 years before, Pharaoh, the king of Egypt, had claimed to be God. That's documented in the Talmud. That's a book that sort of sat alongside the Bible as a representation of Jewish sort of culture and traditions and that sort of thing. So Pharaoh claimed to be God, hardly a guy you want to be associated with. Hiram, he was a bad king of Tyre. He also claimed divinity. He got into a real mess with King Solomon about the 10th century BC. And then Nebuchadnezzar, famous king of Babylon that carted off all of God's people into exile, he claimed divine status. Now, about 600 years after Nebuchadnezzar, here's Jesus claiming divine status. I mean, in every case, everyone that's gone before him, they were brought to their knees. Not exactly guys you'd want to be associated with. So Jesus is placing himself in highly questionable company. I sometimes get into chats. I'm sure you've had the same sort of thing where you speak to people about Jesus and, you know, they're happy with all of those things I was saying at the beginning. They're happy to give him all sorts of really positive adjectives. But the idea of actually sort of going to the divine status and believing it, you know, God in the flesh walking in this world, I mean, that's just too much, really. And people will say things like, well, he never actually claimed to be God. I mean, show me in the Bible where it says, I am God. He doesn't do that. People will say that sort of thing. Now, it is true that Jesus does not use that phrase. I mean, you won't be able to look up and find a phrase where Jesus says, I am God. But the words he did use, God is my Father, are an equally powerful expression of that claim. And most significantly, unlike what people may say or think today, the people in Jesus' day understood it as Jesus claiming to be God. It carried exactly the same weight. So there's the divine status. He claims it with words. And so the second point then, he proves it with actions. Look at verse 17. Jesus answered them, my Father is working until now, and I am working. Now, the God of the Bible is at work every moment of every day. But there is a difference in the type of work that God does. There is the work done in history, and there is the work that still goes on today. So the work that was done in history was his work as creator. The work that still goes on today, the work of sustainer. And the work of creation is finished. That's why the Genesis account says, on the seventh day, God rested. And that rest, in a sense, continues. The seventh day never ends. The rest of creation continues to this day, Sabbath rest is what God is in. But God's work in sustaining the world absolutely carries on through every moment of every day. And that's an important theme in the Bible. See this in a number of places in the Old Testament, for example, in the Psalms. We read, "Behold, he who keeps Israel," that is God, "will neither slumber nor sleep." Or in Isaiah, "The Lord is an everlasting God. He doesn't faint or grow weary." So rest from creating does not mean rest from sustaining ongoing work. Now, let me try and illustrate this just to make the point, because I think it's quite an important thing to make. I managed to get a prop. Before this was made, okay, there was nothing. Pretend there's nothing. God created, okay? Something comes out of nothing. Now, the fall happens, and of course, everything gets messed up. The sustaining work that God does is keeping everything going, okay? The sustaining work is keeping the whole of creation sort of in order like that. Otherwise, all our molecules would just fall apart. Everything would be a mess. God sustains us. And in this passage, that sustaining work, it's like Jesus is putting up his hand and saying, "Me too. That's what I do. I sustain the world just like my Father." I don't know what you're like at the end of a busy week. You finally get the nod that the boss has gone home and logged off. Clients seem vaguely happy, and you decide that it's time to head home yourself, and you go to your sort of, you know, you decide on the way home the drink you're going to pour yourself and the film you're going to watch or the book you're going to read, whatever it is, and you just sort of collapse into a chair and put your feet up. Well, the point here is God never does that. At no point is God ever at rest in that sense. No time's out, no comfy sofas. He's always on it. And Jesus says, just like me, I'm working, always working. I think it's quite easy for us as Christians just sort of to drift into deism. Deism is belief in a powerful God, but in a powerful God who sort of made this world and just leaves this world to its own devices, God becomes detached. And I think as the deist we can often end up being quite sort of practical deists in the sense of, you know, we believe in a creator God, but he's detached. Now, God is involved. And here is Jesus saying, I'm involved. Jesus' work is perfectly in step with the Father. And I think this raises a question. As I got to this sort of point in my prep, I was sort of thinking, well, the question I've got then is, what is this stuff about observing the Sabbath? Okay, I get the idea that Jesus is sustaining like God. But shouldn't Jesus have modeled, more specifically, the type of rest that the Jewish authorities were speaking and expecting? I mean, that would have been a kind and compassionate thing to do, wouldn't it? Well, no, has to be the answer. No, that's not right, because it wouldn't have sent the right message to what was going on. You see, they'd created this whole sort of structure of extra culture and laws, and all of those extra add-ons were not things that the people needed to obey to uphold God's law. And so that little phrase, if you just look back at 18, this helps us to understand this sort of slightly confusing phrase in the middle of verse 18, because not only was he, that is Jesus, breaking the Sabbath. We need to be clear, and if you were with us last week, I went into some detail on this. Jesus was not breaking the Sabbath in terms of Old Testament law. He was breaking the Sabbath in the opinion of the Jewish authorities because he was breaking their extra non-biblical rules and regulations. And of course, as I said last week, I mean, the Jewish authorities of the day had lost the true meaning of Sabbath. Their made-up traditions had actually obscured that. It was meant to be a restful day. It was meant to be enjoyed. Instead, it had turned, it had been sort of layered with all of these man-made restrictions. People felt burdened and fearful. But here's the craziest thing. Not only was Jesus not breaking the Sabbath, but the work of repairing the broken man, paralyzed for 38 years, now back on his feet, that very work conducted on the Sabbath was actually fulfilling the Sabbath. It was the very thing the Sabbath was a picture of. That's the picture that you get throughout the whole Old Testament. As you go through the Old Testament, you know, to enjoy Sabbath rest was to begin to enjoy a glimpse of the new creation, to experience joy, peace, and wholeness. And of course, God's people had sort of lost sight of that. And it had become this rather sort of onerous set of rules and regulations, which of course detracted from the relationship with God. It was meant to be given to humanity and God's people to be a wonderful glimpse of what they would enjoy for eternity. And so do you see, by Jesus healing on the Sabbath shows us a glimpse of what the Sabbath is really about. It's about life as God designed it. This sort of picture of paralysis, this broken spiritual state of humanity, that's not the way God designed it. He designed us to be in a vibrant, abundant, fulfilled life with purpose and meaning. Here, as this man gets up from his 38 years of paralysis and walks around, is just a picture of the type of spiritual fulfillment and wholeness and purpose and meaning that God wants to make available to anyone who comes to Jesus. Here is Jesus fulfilling the Sabbath. And so when Jesus is accused of breaking the Sabbath, he doesn't call them up on their sort of silly misinterpretation of the Sabbath. He essentially just sort of builds on his case and essentially says, look, just like God the Father sustains, so I, God the Son, sustain, restore, build up, repair. The Sabbath was always a beautiful thing. Let me show you the Sabbath. It's a working day for God. Like Father, like Son. So in summary, I mean, you're left with no wriggle room really after all of that. I mean, Jesus is divine. He claims it with words and he proves it with actions. What do the authorities do with that? It's an undeniable claim. What can you do? Well, the reaction is almost unbelievable. They hate it. And that brings us to the second heading, much, much more briefly. This, verse 16, was why the Jews were persecuting Jesus. Now, this is the first time in John's gospel that this word persecution is used. It's a really vivid word. It means to relentlessly chase or pursue. I'm going to intentionally use an illustration that you may find a little bit jarring, but try and picture a group of bloodhounds. Okay, they've got the scent of the fox, scent of blood. And those bloodhounds will not stop until they've got the fox and literally torn it to pieces. And that's what's going on here. Look at verse 18. This is why the Jews were seeking all the more to kill him. The persecution ramps up. The temperature is turned up. And it's spelt out unashamedly in our passage. And this incident in John 5, I mean, it marks the beginning of ever-increasing persecution, and it will not end until the hounds get their fox, so to speak. It culminates in the cross. The hatred of the establishment. I mean, it's a shocking reaction, isn't it? The very people who were the custodians of truth, the very people who were set apart to prepare the nation for the arrival of Messiah. First clear glimpse that they have of Messiah. And well, it's just quite a shocking reaction, really, isn't it? I think the problem was that the Jewish establishment was so embedded in their positions of importance that they couldn't stomach the challenge of Jesus. It was upsetting everything that they were used to. Jesus burst onto the scene and turned their world upside down. And as the story of Jesus progresses, well, we'll see him gather more and more fame and support. How do you stop a person like that? How do you stop a person that's becoming popular as he speaks truth? Well, you cancel him permanently. That's exactly what they're going to do to Jesus. And so I think it's really important for us because it helps us to know what to expect. We should expect the world that we're in, the world around us, especially the very people entrusted with being the custodians of truth. We should expect that world to hate Jesus. And we see that today, don't we? Especially from within, well, I'm going to use this word, the establishment. What do we mean by the establishment? I mean, it's the sort of the ruling class generally hate Jesus. no time for his word, no time for his teaching, a hatred of exclusive claims. Now, that may be done in a very sort of politically correct way, just a sidelining of Jesus, a mocking of Jesus. Liberal academic theologians. Amazing how many people up and down this country are entrusted with teaching theology and actually doing it from an atheistic position. That's actually quite a normal position across our universities. Many leaders of our country, the great and the good, they hate Jesus. And they may say it nicely, but they don't trust him, his word, what he stands for. And as the story progresses, of course, Jesus prepares his disciples for this. And it's really interesting, within a few years, as he gathers all the disciples are really beginning to get it now. They're really with Jesus. You know, it takes them a long time to really get on board with this, but they're gathered around for dinner. There's the famous Last Supper. He washes their feet, and then he says to them, look, I need to prepare you for the fact that after I've gone, the hatred that all the world is showing me is going to be passed to you. He says in John 15, remember the word I said to you, a servant is not greater than his master. If they persecuted me, they'll persecute you. So in conclusion, whilst the authorities did indeed hate Jesus, it wasn't the only reaction. You see, you start doing God-like things and you're going to gather a crowd. And this is exactly what Jesus did. As I've already said, the disciples begin to emerge. It's really exciting watching the story develop and seeing the disciples emerge. The church was born. Amazing what the church put up with as the authorities sort of clamped down on them again and again. And they persecuted and they killed and they tried to silence. But the church would always remain true and it would grow. There's a Christian theologian alive today called William Lane Craig. He's a great apologist and philosopher and does all sorts of amazing sort of writing and debates and that sort of thing. And he makes this point. I think this is really interesting. He says, within 20 years of the crucifixion, a full-blown Christology, that just means a full-blown statement of truth, proclaiming Jesus as God incarnate, so that's God in the flesh, existed. And he just makes the point, how can you explain that there were people from a monotheistic Jewish background? How can you explain them worshiping Jesus the human being as God in the flesh unless Jesus made those claims directly to them and proved their worth? You see, there's always been a core, a faithful few, who allow their world to be upside down. Yeah, sure, Jesus is an intrusion. It will mean that the life you're comfortably leading can't carry on. You see, you can't meet God in the flesh and just carry on living as though he didn't exist. So let me turn the question around on each of us here today. What do you make of Jesus? Attention-grabbing teacher, worker of good deeds, or God? God in the flesh. As some of you know, I've used this as an illustration a few times over the last few months. I've been working my way through Tom Holland's Dominion, and I'm glad to say I'm now finished, okay? So I won't be giving you my updates on where I've got to. Quite a bit of it I sort of listened to on Audible, which is quite good. But anyway, you get through the Dark Ages, and you get to the Reformation. And the Reformation is incredible. I mean, the stories that Tom Holland sort of documents, you know, how Martin Luther, one of the key reformers, he would take, the Bible had been so obscured by the establishment by that stage that people just had these very sort of religious and strange ideas about what Christianity was, if they had any understanding at all. And Martin Luther then took the New Testament and he translated it into a type of German that your average sort of man and woman could understand. The language from the marketplace and the taverns of Germany. So phrases were used that had never been used before to help people understand the simplicity and the wonder of Jesus. Anyway, Martin Luther's summary was very simple, simply this. He said, you should point to the whole man Jesus and say, that is God. What's the world around going to do with that? Well, they're going to hate it. They hated the reformers. Many were ignored, beaten up, and killed. Same today. We should expect the world to hate it. The world hates Jesus, hates truth, hates his word. And that hatred will sometimes be channeled against his followers, even as members of the church today. That's what we should expect. But I think what this passage is doing is saying that that shouldn't alarm you. We should expect to see it. And so what that means is, in a sense, as we do see it around us in the media, as we see it, perhaps as we experience it personally, I think wonderfully that should actually reassure us of the authenticity of everything. It's exactly the same. Exactly what Jesus said. If they persecuted me, they'll persecute you. So let's just close with that question again. I mean, who do you think Jesus is? It's the most important question that can ever be asked in this life, I'd like to suggest. Equal with God is the answer. The Son of the Father, the fullness of God dwells in him. God in the flesh. Here is someone we can relate to. That's the great thing. You see, if we're just talking about God, people say, oh, I don't think I can make sense of God, but you can make sense of Jesus. Here is somebody you can get to know. Here is somebody you can relate to. Here is somebody we can actually expect to grow in our understanding of. Why don't I close in a short prayer? I'll hand back to Tom. Our Heavenly Father, we do praise you and thank you that you have made yourself known to us in the person of your Son. We do pray that each one of us will think really carefully about what that means. We'll really delight in the opportunity we have to grow in our relationship, our understanding of the Lord Jesus. And so we really pray, Father, that you'll help us and grow us and help us to expect a right reaction. We don't expect the world around us to immediately love and respect that decision. But as we see hatred and resistance, we pray that will give us even more reassurance that this is the truth. In Jesus' name, amen.
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This is a Move by Brandon Lake. It comes off an album called Tear Off the Roof from 2024. It was co-written by Tasha Cobbs, Leonard, Tony Brown, Nate Moore. And this song was born out of a deeply personal place, the miraculous healing of Brandon Lake's close friend, Micah. He was healed of a very rare form of MS. Driving to a writing session while thinking about his friend's healing, Brandon Lake felt inspired to write these lyrics, declaring that the miraculous God of the Bible is still active, healing today. It's a song that emphasizes the God of wonders and miracles, and that God moves today, just as he has moved in the past. Micah Nichols, Brandon Lake's friend, is still doing really well. In fact, he had a bit of a change in his career because he transitioned from being purely a guitarist and playing as a session guitarist to becoming a prominent music director, producer, and songwriter. God is still the same. Yesterday, today, and forever. Also really great hearing some good Bible teaching here on UCB 2 from St. Nicholas Cole Abbey in London. We'll have more next week as we continue this series on why I believe. Why do you believe? Hopefully it's been an encouragement to you over the last few weeks. I want to leave you with this. Joshua chapter 1 and verse 9. Have I not commanded you to be strong and courageous? Do not be afraid. Do not be discouraged, for the Lord your God is with you wherever you go. Thank you so much for your company this evening. We've got Simon Lowell, who brings us our great hymns just after the news. I'm back here on your UCB2 tomorrow with a drive show from 4. God bless and good night.

Good evening and welcome to another Great Hymns program with me, Simon Lowell. And I am absolutely delighted that you have joined me this week. And if this is your first time, even a warmer welcome than ever. And that was a fantastic way to start our show. That was the Scottish Festival Singers, that choir that sings with such gusto and energy. And of course, The Day Thou Gavest, Lord, Is Ended, which is without doubt a Simon Lowell favourite. And it's a Christian hymn that was written by the Anglican hymnodist, the Reverend John Ellerton, who lived between 1826 and 1893. And he wrote it in 1870 for its inclusion in a liturgy for missionary meetings. And of course, it's usually sung to that glorious tune, St. Clement. And the theme of the hymn focuses on the worldwide fellowship of the church and its continual offering of prayer and praise to God. And it's always popular in hymn competitions. It was sung at the Diamond Jubilee of Queen Victoria, apparently, and also at the funeral of the late Queen Elizabeth II. It's an absolute winner, isn't it? And as I say, it's a Simon Lowell favourite.

That was our friends from Coventry, the St. Michael Singers, with a hymn which we don't hear as often as we ought to, really. Give to God our immortal praise, which was written by the great Isaac Watts. So really, any hymn that was written by Isaac Watts is going to be a wonderful hymn, isn't it? And the hymn celebrates God's enduring mercy and faithfulness with the recurring theme that his mercy endures forever, which echoes Psalm 136, on which the hymn is based. And as I say, we don't hear it as often as we should, really. I think it's a hymn that we ought to play more often and ought to be better known. So let's champion it. But I hope you enjoyed it today. I thought it was great.

And it's commonly attributed to the English Puritan Francis Rouse. And the hymn first appeared in the Scots Metrical Psalter in 1650, traced to a parish in Aberdeenshire. And indeed, the tune which we all know, which you just heard, is called Crimond. And Crimond is a small village in Aberdeenshire, located 36 miles north of Aberdeen. And it's internationally renowned for the hymn tune, which was composed by Jesse Seymour Irving in 1872 to accompany that metrical version of Psalm 23. And Jesse Seymour Irving's dad was the local vicar as well. So it all fitted in nicely, didn't it? And that has become so famous.

The choir there of Ely Cathedral with the most delightful hymn, Lord, Thy Word Abideth. I love the simplicity of that hymn. When our foes are near us, then thy word doth cheer us. Then who can count the pleasure, who recount the treasure? Really is very, very delightful indeed. And I'm constantly reminded by this hymn to look to God for comfort and cheer. God's word never fails to guide us all in his steps. And as I say, the simplicity is one of the things that I think is so wonderful. Well, let's turn now to Mission Impossible. You know the rules by now. I give you a few clues and you have to guess the hymn without me giving any direct quotes. So I'll start off by saying that this hymn is one of my very favourites. But that is not much of a clue, I know, because I tell you every week that every hymn is my favourite hymn. This hymn is one of the most famous Catholic hymns ever. And I'll tell you that the words are attributed to Pope John the 22nd, who lived between 1249 and 1334. So if you've got good knowledge of popes, you might guess this one.

The choir there of Marlborough College Chapel in Wiltshire with Happy Are They That Love God. And that's a Christian hymn written in the 18th century by Charles Coffin. I believe it was French, and it was translated in English by the poet Robert Bridges. And the lyrics reflect on the peace and fellowship found in Christ, the enduring trials of life, and the promise of eternal brotherhood. And the themes of resting in Christ, the joy of communal worship, and finding purpose in life's trial also feature in that lovely hymn. So, would you like a couple more clues to Mission Hymn Possible? As I say, it's a very well-known Catholic hymn, and I'd say it's a communion hymn. It's very dedicated to the communion, Catholic communion. And it's based on words frequently said after Holy Communion. Beautiful tune as well. What do you think? Are you getting there?

That was the choir of Norwich Cathedral with Lord of All Being Throned Afar, which is a hymn that focuses on the theme of the omnipresence of God. And it was written by the American author Oliver Wendell Holmes Sr. And I've probably told you this story before when we've played it, but I love the fact that originally it appeared in a poem called Sunday Hymn. And it was at the end of a chapter of his series called The Professor at the Breakfast Table. I can't think of any other hymn that comes from such a delightful poem. Anyway, I've given you some clues for Mission Impossible. I hope that you've guessed it by now. Catholic hymn, communion hymn, very popular indeed. And here are the choir of St. Mary's Warwick to give you the answer.

What a mighty sound indeed, both from choir and organ. That was, of course, the choir of King's College in Cambridge with O Praise Ye the Lord. Such an uplifting hymn. I really do love it, with that glorious tune by Charles Hubert Hastings Parry. So how did you get on with Mission Impossible? I hope that you did guess it in the end. As I say, it really is one of my favourites. Soul of my Saviour. The words are so beautiful indeed, aren't they? But that melody as well, and when it's sung gently, as it was there by the choir of St Mary's Warwick, it really is an absolute gem. And if you didn't know it, have another listen, because I think it is absolutely glorious.

See how great a flame aspires, brings us almost to the end of the first hour of Great Hymns. We certainly have had some great hymns, haven't we? And I hope that you have been singing along. But if you haven't and you've been thinking about it, you've got another hour to give it a go. Anyway, we are fast approaching the news. And after the news, we will be having our teaching from All Souls Langham Place and some more great hymns. So I hope that you'll be able to join me, Simon Lowell, after the news. But in the meantime, just carry on listening. Or if you want to get up, pop the kettle up, you could do that as well. But hopefully I'll see you in a few minutes.

Hello there, and welcome back to the second hour of Great Hymns with me, Simon Lowell. And if you have just joined us, you are very welcome indeed. And as I say, if you've been listening from the beginning, welcome back. And let's get on with some great hymns. That was a good way to start. That was Breathe On Me, Breath of God, which was written by Edwin Hatch, who was a Church of England vicar. And he was obviously a very clever guy because he was Professor of Classics at the University of Trinity College in Canada. And it was first published back in 1878 and then publicly published in 1886. And Edwin Hatch spent his childhood in a nonconformist background before being ordained into the Church of England. And it is said that his faith was as simple and unaffected as a child. And that was also a very appropriate description of the hymn. What do you think?

0: Some lovely diction there from the choir of St. Chad's Roman Catholic Cathedral in Birmingham, with Thy Kingdom Come, O God, which was written by Lewis Hensley as an Advent hymn, and it was first published in his Hymns for the Minor Sundays from Advent to Whitsuntide back in 1867. And the hymn is a call for peace and justice in the world and for freedom from the tyrannies of sin, both internal and external, in obedience to Christ's teaching in the Lord's Prayer. And as such, it has rung true for believers ever since its first appearance. And I think it's an absolutely wonderful hymn. Now, you know, it's quite amazing just how easily we can remember the words of old hymns. Some we learn when we were young, and that can also be true when it comes to Scripture. In our Bible teaching, we're seeing the importance of teaching Scripture to the next generation. It's the message of the second chapter of the second book of Timothy. So let's remind ourselves what the passage says as we join our friends at All Souls Langham Place.
1: Welcome to All Souls Langham Place, coming to you from the heart of London's West End. Our Bible teaching today is brought to us by Pesh Patel.
2: Our passage today is in 2 Timothy chapter 2, verse 3 to 13. Join with me in suffering, like a good soldier of Christ Jesus. No one serving as a soldier gets entangled in civilian affairs, but rather tries to please his commanding officer. Similarly, anyone who competes as an athlete does not receive the victor's crown except by competing according to the rules. The hard worker farmer should be the first to receive a share of the crops. Reflect on what I'm saying, for the Lord will give you insight into all this. Remember Jesus Christ, raised from the dead, descended from David. This is my gospel, for which I'm suffering, even to the point of being chained like a criminal. But God's word is not chained. Therefore, I endure everything for the sake of the elect, that they too may obtain the salvation that is in Christ Jesus with eternal glory. Here is a trustworthy saying. If we died with him, we will also live with him. If we endure, we will also reign with him. If we disown him, he will also disown us. If we're faithless, he remains faithful, for he cannot disown himself.
3: Well, we're in the letter of 2 Timothy, and over the past 2 weeks, we've seen the urgent call that Paul is making to Timothy, and by extension, to us. We've seen in the last couple of weeks that the gospel is only one generation from extinction. God's means of passing the gospel message and keeping it going is for it to be passed down from one generation to another. Does the gospel end with us? What are we prepared to do to make sure that it doesn't? Second, last week we saw that there is a need for teachers. Charlie showed us that there's a growing gap in the number of full-time paid ministers. Do you remember the point that he made? The one that he said might be annoying? That we should consider if full-time ministry is a calling for us? Or is it a calling for someone we know? It is something that needs to be urgently considered. Have a look down at verse 2. The things you have heard me say in the presence of many witnesses, entrust to reliable people who will also be qualified to teach others. Answering the call for reliable people to teach others, to pass on the message, to make disciples, is both a call for some to full-time ministry and a call for all believers to teach others. That's what verse 2 is all about. And Charlie helped us to see that this should be most believers. We need reliable people, those who won't give up. And we need people qualified to teach. That's those who know and believe the gospel. If you think about it, it's not a high bar. When I became a Christian, I remember the church leader who I was close to telling me that this Christian journey would be an adventure and God would take me to places that I couldn't possibly imagine. Back then, I certainly didn't imagine that I'd be standing here teaching you. but it is a privilege to share God's word with you. I didn't imagine back then that I'd have been part of the youth team at All Souls. I have a full-time secular job in advising businesses, but youth has been one of the main areas that I've aimed to make disciples. It's been fun, it's been joyful, and it's been hard and required sacrifice. I say this not to boast in my own strength, but rather to bring to life that it's required strength. And that strength has only been possible in God's grace. He sustained me and upheld me and equipped me in this work. Our verses for today, verses 3 to 13, follow on from verse 1, which gives us the structure for this evening. Have a look down at verse 1. You then, my son, be strong in the grace that is in Christ Jesus. You see, Timothy is told to be strong because that task he is given in verse 2, entrusting the Christian message to reliable people who will also be qualified to teach others, that task is hard and requires strength. We'll see just how hard in verses 3 to 6 through the illustration of the suffering soldier, the diligent athlete, and the hardworking farmer. But then in verses 7 to 13, we see that God is the one who gives us superhuman strength through the grace that is in Christ Jesus. God himself equips us for this mission. Paul brings to life this unique challenge of teaching others with three clear illustrations. You might not have personal experience of being a farmer, a soldier, or an athlete, but don't worry, these verses help us understand these illustrations. Each of the images brings out slightly different aspects of the challenge, but there are some linkages across all three. The first link is that they all require hard work. Soldiering, athletics, and farming are all linked to toil and hard work. It's all about enduring suffering. It's all about facing challenges that come in the way. And the same is true of teaching others. The second link is also that those benefiting from the work are likely to be quite far removed from the individuals doing the work. The soldier, for example, fights on

generations. Our call to teach is a high and vital calling. So let's get into those images. First, we have the image of the suffering soldier. Have a look down at verse 3. Join with me in suffering like a good soldier of Christ Jesus. Why does teaching lead to suffering? Well, disciple making is costly and it leads to opposition. Jesus was the greatest maker of disciples, and so the Pharisees, the religious leaders of the day, wanted to put him to death. Likewise, Paul was successful in making disciples, and that landed him in jail. You see, Christians who keep themselves to themselves tend not to get opposition. But the Christian that puts their head above the parapet and calls people to become disciples of Jesus, they will face opposition for doing so. There's another aspect of being a soldier that Paul raises. Have a look at verse 4. It says, no one serving as a soldier gets entangled in civilian affairs, but rather tries to please his commanding officer. Soldiers of Jesus Christ, the calling here is not to get entangled in civilian affairs. As Christians living in the world, we all have duties, maybe at home with our families or at work with our colleagues, and indeed in our wider communities. And we see throughout Scripture that we should be conscientious in these fields, and by no means should we neglect them. And in fact, these spheres can present real disciple-making opportunities. At the same time, however, we should not get entangled in these things. We shouldn't pursue them at the expense of passing on the gospel. Now, I can't tell you where to draw the line. Everyone's situation is unique. We all need the Holy Spirit's help to guide us. I know for me, I need to keep an eye on work. I often get entangled in trying to do my best there and go over and beyond what I need to do. Some questions to ask ourselves are we holding up these civilian affairs as idols? Are these civilian affairs stopping us from our commitment to make disciples? Back to Charlie's call from last week, for some here today, that should mean taking up the call to full-time ministry, and in doing so, being freed from secular work to teach. For all of us, we need to evaluate, are we too entangled in civilian affairs? If so, could we structure our lives differently to refocus on the task of passing on the gospel? Secondly, we have the image of the diligent athlete. Have a look down at verse 5. Similarly, anyone who competes as an athlete does not receive the victor's crown except by competing according to the rules. To win in sports, you have to follow the rules. Doping scandals across athletics, cycling, ball tampering in cricket are some examples where titles are stripped away. The temptation is obvious. When making disciples, it can be tempting to cut corners too. Jesus summarizes the rules of Christian living for us in Matthew chapter 22. And it says, love the Lord your God with all your heart and with all your soul and with all your mind. This is the first and greatest commandment. And the second is like it. Love your neighbor as yourself. In the act of teaching and disciple making, we're to do that by sticking to these commands from Jesus. And if we think about it, following these commands will make us all the more effective at making disciples. Loving the Lord our God with all our heart and soul and mind. When we're making disciples, we must first and foremost point to the Lord our God who has given us everything. Anything else doesn't create disciples. It creates cults. If we primarily point to ourselves or something else other than God, then it's not true disciples that we're making. There's also a dangerous temptation, isn't there, to change the gospel, to make it more palatable, to skip over some of the trickier topics. Of course, we're to approach topics with love, but changing the gospel, well, that empties it of its power. We must guard the gospel and pass it on reliably. Loving our neighbor as ourselves. The act of disciple making is all about putting the other person first.

0: on yourself. It's about giving them time. It's about helping them grow for the good of the wider church. The radical call of the Christian goes even above this. This love is to be extended to enemies of God. We're not to take God's justice or judgment into our own hands and repay evil for evil, but rather we're to overcome evil with good. How else are we going to make disciples of these people too? Let me be clear. Following the rules doesn't make us a Christian. That's God's grace alone. And it's true that we're all sinners, and we will make mistakes and fall short of God's standards. But the question is, are we repentant when we do so? Especially as those who teach or make disciples. In fact, when Christian teachers and leaders do not live moral lives and intentionally and unrepentantly go about breaking the rules, not only is it a horrendous abuse of power, but it serves to push people away from believing. Hypocrisy, not practicing what you preach, it's one of the biggest barriers to people rejecting Christianity. There have sadly been many examples of Christian leaders glorifying and exalting themselves instead of God, or indeed Christian leaders who haven't loved their neighbours and who have intentionally harmed those that they teach. Some of those teachers will claim that these acts serve to advance the gospel, but Paul is crystal clear. It is not and it cannot be justified. Let's have a look next at the hardworking farmer. Verse 6. The hardworking farmer should be the first to receive a share of the crops. A few lessons to draw out from the farmer. The first is that it takes toil to make disciples. Farming isn't an instantaneous thing. I'm not a farmer, but I did try and plant some flowers last year. You don't just plonk the seeds on the grass and hope that you'll come back with a perfect bed of flowers. No, it takes work. You need to dig out the bed. You need to make sure there's no rocks and stones in the bed. You need to rake that bed over. You need to carefully sow the seeds. You need to water constantly. You need to pick out the weeds. You need to wait patiently. And only then, and luckily they did, and only then will the flowers grow. And it's the same with making disciples. It's not one and done. It takes ongoing effort and investment of time and energy. Conversion and baptism are vital and important steps of a Christian's journey, but discipleship is an ongoing process that unfolds over many years. It's a significant investment of time and energy. And in the rush and busyness of London, any amount of time that we're giving feels like a big investment. And it takes intentional work with a small handful of individuals. It's telling that Jesus, the master disciple maker that he was, he taught many crowds, but he invested most in just 12 disciples to whom he entrusted the task of making more disciples. And ministry was obviously his full-time job. Maybe 12 is too many for us, but who are the handful of people that we're investing in? If each of us invested in just 3 people, who in turn invested in just 3, and so on and so on, you can see how quickly that effect amplifies. The second lesson from the farmer is that there might be failures along the way. As hard as a farmer might work, there will be instances where the crop fails, whether that's down to bad weather or pests or disease. Sadly, the same is true in ministry. Even among Jesus' disciples, Judas fell away. So we too can expect that people we have invested in will fall away. I can think of a number of young people who I invested in as a youth leader who sadly are no longer walking with the Lord. But the reassurance of this verse is that there will be a crop and that the farmer will be the first to receive a share of the crops. The farmer, as uncelebrated and as out of the limelight as their toil might be, sees the flourishing of those they're teaching firsthand. And it's an incredibly rewarding and encouraging thing to see people grow in their faith. And I've had the incredible privilege to see people who've gone through youth and who are now on fire for the Lord. As I reflect on these three illustrations, I think of many people who have faithfully and reliably taught me, whether that's my friend Chris, who brought me to Christ at university, whether Mel and John, who lead my fellowship group, or Trev, who leads the youth team at All Souls, and many others. And I'm so grateful to God for their sacrifice and thankful that they gave of themselves to help me and others grow. Now, you might be thinking, having read verses 3-6 and seeing how much hard work it is, that it's a wonder that anyone would take up the command to teach others. Paul includes these verses as a reality check. It's not to dissuade us from this ministry, but rather to prepare us for the realities of it. He doesn't want to assume that it's going to be simply easy, but it is our calling to get involved. And in the next verses, we'll see that we're strengthened in grace. And I'll quickly rattle through 5 encouragements to rise to that challenge of making disciples. The first is in verse 7. Reflect and God will give you insight. Have a look down at verse 7. Think about these things that I'm saying. The Lord will give you the ability to understand all these things. Where to start when making disciples? Well, the Bible gives us the words to use. When Paul talks about these things that I'm saying, he's referring to these verses as well as his wider teachings, which in turn draw on the whole of Scripture. The answers to the question of discipleship are first and foremost found in the Bible. This verse also gives us a bit of a guide on how we are to teach Scripture. Firstly, we're to think about it. We're to use our minds. We're to use our minds to figure out what Scripture is saying. We're to find commentaries that help expand our understanding. Bible study is absolutely critical. And we're also to let the Lord give us understanding. We're to pray over the things that we read and let the Holy Spirit give us understanding. Jesus' disciples kept getting the teachings of Jesus wrong until on the day of Pentecost, the Holy Spirit filled them with understanding. You need both. You need to think about it and you need to let the Lord give you understanding. It's not either or. This practice of thinking and praying is what is involved in teaching effectively, whether preaching or leading a small group. In teaching others, my understanding and faith have deepened. So go for it. Open the Bible with someone. Think on it, reflect on it, and God will give you the understanding. The second encouragement we're given is verse 8. Have a look down. Remember Jesus Christ, raised from the dead, descended from David. This is my gospel. Now, this might seem blindingly obvious, but we're forgetful. The ultimate reason for making disciples is because of the Lord Jesus Christ and what he has done for us. We can get so caught up in church life, in all of the programs like Roots or Christianity Explored or Youth or Kids, and the practicalities of all of those things. And they are excellent programs, and the practicalities do matter. But in the midst of the busyness, Paul says to us, remember Jesus Christ. In this simple verse 8, we have a summary of the whole gospel. Paul says, this is my gospel. Verse 8 tells us of who Jesus is. He's fully God. Christ isn't his surname, but a title that shows us that he is God's chosen and anointed king. The fact that he's resurrected from the dead shows us that he is fully God. But he's also fully man. Descended from David implies that he is fully human. After all, David was a human king. Verse 8 also tells us of Jesus' work. To rise from the dead, he first had to die. And the reason for this death was to bear the punishment on the cross that we all deserve for our sins. But because he lived a perfect life, death could not hold him. And so he was raised from the dead, guaranteeing for us eternal life. And now he's been raised to his rightful place as the king over all, and he rules over everything. What an amazing gospel. Don't you want to tell others about it? Don't you want those people to keep on going telling others about it? Charles Spurgeon, a preacher in the 1800s, says of this verse, "Put it into poetry, tell it out in sublime Miltonic verse, and it will come to no more. Tell it out in monosyllables, and write it out so little children may read it in their first spelling books, and it will come to nothing less. The Lord is risen indeed, is the sum and substance of our witness when we speak of our risen Redeemer." What he's saying is that the gospel is remarkably simple. Be encouraged by the truth of the gospel and its beautiful simplicity. If you understand and trust the words of verse 8, you are qualified to teach. So remember Jesus Christ. The third encouragement is that God's word is not chained. It's not bound. Have a look at verse 9. "This is my gospel for which I'm suffering, even to the point of being chained like a criminal. But God's word is not chained." At first reading, you might think this isn't particularly encouraging, is it? Paul is suffering for the gospel. He's been chained, and even worse than that, like a criminal. But in all of that, God's word is not chained. Just look at how the gospel spread in the book of Acts when it faced persecution. Or take a look at Open Doors, the organization that's supporting persecuted Christians throughout the world. And you see many encouraging examples of the gospel flourishing in the harshest places. If you're sensing opposition to the preaching of the gospel in your situation, be encouraged by this verse. The word of God is not bound. The fourth encouragement is that God elects to eternal glory. Have a look at verse 10. "Therefore, I endure everything for the sake of the elect, that they too may obtain the salvation that is in Christ Jesus with eternal glory." That word elect is, in this verse, is key. Elect means that God has chosen his people. He chose them before the creation of the world. And it provides us with the unshakable reassurance that if we engage in disciple making, God will succeed. God has done the election. We are his instruments. But we have to be careful with this idea of election. People sometimes go wrong with it. One of the mistakes is we think to ourselves, well, if God has done the electing, then I can sit back. But absolutely not, says Paul. In fact, he says, I endure everything so that they may obtain salvation. The certainty of election doesn't stop Paul from teaching or suffering for the gospel, but rather it spurs him on. But the second mistake we make is the opposite. If we must preach and suffer, then surely it's just down to people's choice. Or maybe it's down to our performance. But that denies God's power. That denies that God is involved in election. Paul says that his endurance is for the sake of the elect. We are the instruments that God is using to save those that God has already chosen. More than that, this election is to eternal glory. And what a reminder for us, as we saw in the verse that Jess read out for us at the start, what a reminder for us that our present circumstances are not worth comparing. They're not even minor inconveniences compared to the glory that we have in eternity. That is the true prize of our salvation, an eternity in the presence of God with no suffering or pain or strife. Isn't that a message that you want to tell others? Isn't that a message that you want others to keep on telling others? The fifth encouragement we have is that endurance is richly rewarded. Have a look at verses 11 to 13. "Here is a trustworthy saying. If we died with him, we will also live with him. If we endure, we will also reign with him. If we disown him, he will also disown us. If we're faithless, he remains faithful, for he cannot disown himself." Here we have a promise from God to spur us on in ministry and a warning from being disillusioned. The promise is of triumph. The one who gives up the life offered by the world and instead endures for the sake of the gospel, they will live with Jesus. They will reign with him. This promise is ironclad and sure. The other side of this, however, is an equally ironclad warning. If we get disillusioned and disown Jesus, he will disown us. God's justice is fair and true, and he cannot disown himself. The assurance here, though, is the beautiful truth that if we endure for the gospel, then we will be able to live with him and we will be able to reign with him. And that is completely and utterly assured. We will be richly rewarded with treasures in heaven. Now, there's a lot to take in these verses that we've just read, but the overriding message is this. Let us go and make disciples. Get alongside someone. Passing the gospel to the next generation is part of what we do in ministries at All Souls, whether that's kids or youth or students or Roots or fellowship groups. So get involved in those. Whatever you do, find two or three people to read the Bible with. Or maybe for you, it's taking the step to consider full-time ministry. All of these things are hard work, but they're rewarding. We will need to be strong. Strong like the soldier who shows us that there will be opposition and that we're to take care in how we get entangled in civilian life. We'll need to be strong like the athlete who shows us that we will only be crowned the victor by following the rules, by obeying commands of Jesus to glorify him and to love others rather than ourselves. We need to be strong like the farmer who shows us that there is often hard and unrecognized toil in this work. We need to spend time with people and get alongside them intentionally. That strength can only come to us in the grace given to us by the Lord Jesus Christ, who richly equips us. Be assured in the five encouragements that we rattle through, the insight that God gives us on his word, remembering Jesus Christ, who's done it all for us, remembering that God's word is not chained, remembering that it's God who does the election to eternal glory, and that we're his instruments, and remembering that endurance is richly rewarded. The grace of Jesus is what gives us the strength. So let us go and make disciples.
1: 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For more information, go to allsouls.org.

That was Here I Am, Lord, also known as I, the Lord of Sea and Sky, sung beautifully there by the choir of Wells Cathedral. And it's a Christian hymn written by the American composer of Catholic liturgical music, Dan Shute, in 1979, and it was published in 1981, so it's really rather recent. And its words are based on Isaiah chapter 6 and the first book of Samuel chapter 3. And Shute wrote the song at the age of 31 when he was studying theology at the Jesuit School of Theology at Berkeley University. And he was requested to compose at very short notice a piece for the ordination mass of a deacon, incorporating in the lyrics God's word of Jesus as the light and the bread and the wine of the Eucharist. And as they say, the rest is history.

The choir there of Salisbury Cathedral with There's a Wideness in God's Mercy. And that sadly brings us almost to the end of the second hour of Great Hymns. We have had some more great hymns, haven't we? And of course, the teaching from All Souls Langham Place. After the news, we will have our more contemporary hymns and worship songs. So if you enjoy them, do stick around. So I hope you'll join me, Simon Lowell, in about 5 minutes' time after the news, when we shall play you some of those wonderful new hymns.

Hello there, and welcome back to the final hour of Great Hymns with me, Simon Lowell. And if you have just joined us, you are extremely welcome. And I promise you, there are some great songs for you to join in. Or just close your eyes, lie back, and listen to them. And that was a great way to start. That was Steve James with his version of Be Thou My Vision. It's quite haunting, that, wasn't it? I loved all the sort of percussive effects that were going on. Well, of course, Be Thou My Vision is a traditional Christian hymn of Irish origin. And the words are based on a Middle Irish lorica, and a lorica was a prayer for protection and the symbolic use of a battle shield and a sword to invoke the power and protection of God draws on St. Paul's epistle to the Ephesians, which refers to the shield of faith and the sword of the Spirit. And terribly popular. I think most people know that hymn, but it's always good to hear a new version, isn't it?

That was a real foot tapper, wasn't it? That was "Tis So Sweet," sung beautifully there by Matt Brower. And I didn't know a lot about Matt, so I decided to look him up. And he was born in Truro in Nova Scotia in Canada. And his dad ran a dairy farm and his mother worked as a teacher. Sadly, when he was only 3 years old, his father was killed in a car accident. And Brower's music is known for its contemporary Christian message as he shares his life story of tragedy, his father's death, and hope, which is his spiritual pilgrimage. And he's been very successful with his recordings over the years. He's made a number of very popular CDs, and his faith shines through in the ways he sings. And I hope you enjoyed that version, because I thought it was great.

That was rather beautiful, wasn't it? That was Cella with There Is a Fountain. A glorious voice, really. Anyway, that is an old hymn written originally by William Cowper. And he was a man who really suffered throughout his life. His mother died when he was only 6 years old, and that had a profound impact on him. But throughout his life, he suffered from depression and anxiety. And once or twice, he was actually sent to an asylum because he struggled so much. And it was, in fact, during one, I was going to say incarceration, one time when he was kept in the asylum, that he wrote this hymn, which was originally called Praise to the Fountain Opened. And it's based on Zechariah chapter 13, verse 1, which says, "In that day there shall be a fountain opened for the house of David and the inhabitants of Jerusalem for sin and uncleanliness." Cowper obviously saw this fulfilled in Christ and Christ's blood flowing as that fountain. And so this has become one of his best known works indeed. But every time I listen to a hymn by William Cowper, I think of all the struggles and difficulties that he went through personally in his rather sad life.

Always quite fun when we play that. That was David Lyle Morris with At the Name of Jesus. I love that sort of wah-wah effect on the electric guitar there. And, of course, that's a great hymn, wonderful hymn with many new tunes to it. But that was the most modern tune that I know. It's called Camberwell and written originally by Michael Brearley. And those of you who might remember the Pink Book, it was a book which came out, I think, in the 1970s with lots of modern tunes. And that one, Camberwell, was in it. And I always enjoy singing it to that. It's always very uplifting. And actually, I think the best way to describe it, it's a lot of fun.

More About Jesus there, sung beautifully by Savannah Ellis. Hasn't she just got this awesome voice? I love it. It's so sort of innocent, very glorious indeed. Works well with that song. And that was written back in 1887, originally by a lady called Eliza Hewitt. And the hymn openly and shamelessly expresses a desire to be closer to God. It was written by a woman who was in a body cast much of her life from a spinal malady. And it's a perfect example of faith. And when it's sung as beautifully as it was by Savannah Ellis, it doesn't get much better than that, does it?

That was Kidman's Call with I Surrender All. And that hymn, you might remember, was written by a guy with one of my favorite names ever. He was an American art teacher and musician. He was called Judson W. Vandeventer. Judson W. Vandeventer, who lived between 1855 and 1939. And there's a glorious quote from him about the inspiration for the text. He said, "For some time, I had struggled between developing my talents in the field of art and going into full-time evangelistic work. At last, the pivotal hour of my life came and I surrendered all. A new day was ushered into my life. I became an evangelist and discovered deep down in my soul a talent hitherto unknown to me. God had hidden a song in my heart, and touching a tender chord, he caused me to sing." Isn't that just wonderful?

Kingsway worship there with I Serve a Risen Saviour. And sadly, that brings us almost to the end of another programme of great hymns. It has been a huge joy for me, Simon Lowell, to bring you all these hymns, and I hope you've enjoyed listening and maybe even singing along. I wish you well for the week ahead. I hope that you achieve all the things that you want to achieve, that a few exciting things come along and the sun shines on you. But above all, do stay safe. And if you are able to join me again next Sunday at 8 o'clock on UCB2, I'd be more than delighted to bring you some more great hymns.

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5: I'm Anthony Delaney from Ivy Church, Manchester. Henri Nouwen famously wrote an article about the disciplines of disciples. And he said that there's three practices that every one of us has to have. We have to regularly make time for solitude, to be alone with God and God alone. We also have to make space for community, because that's where you actually learn to love people in practice, not just in theory. And then from there, we go out into the community and we do ministry for and with Jesus. But it isn't even such that we do ministry. Ministry just flows out of who we are now because of that time in solitude. Why don't you make that commitment today and say, I'm going to live it before God. I'm going to seek out and be part of and fully participate in community together with other believers. And then together with them, we're going to go out on mission. We're going to live for Jesus and bring his love to everybody we meet.

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7: This is Salam. I serve the Lord in the Middle East with Help the Persecuted. Suhail and his family face death threats from relatives in Iraq after converting to Christianity. We helped them move to another city and accommodated them in a safe house. As a young believer caught in persecution and without a formal education, Suhail has not had the opportunity to study scripture in depth. We are doing everything we can to help him advance his biblical education while caring for his family. Recently, Suhail made the courageous decision to move closer to his hometown to minister to those that do not know Christ. Even though he may face extreme persecution, he is confident this is where the Lord is calling him. Isn't the Lord calling us all to do something that can change our towns and countries?

Manor Collective with How Good here on UCB2 this Monday morning. Hello to you. Becky Prophet here once again. I'm here with you such a lot here on the early morning show just lately, but you know what? I love it. It's great to have your company here with me. I hope you'll find me good company as we travel through these early hours of this Monday morning. And I'm going to tell you what you can expect from me and this show after I play you this great song. It's called See Your Goodness.

It's now time for me to tell you what you can expect on the show between now and 5 o'clock. Later at 1:10, we'll be with Underneath the Surface all the way in Canada tonight. So very much looking forward to that. At 2:30 this morning, I'll be heading over to a devotional called Overcoming Fear. And we'll have a moment of prayer over that as well later on. At 3:15 this morning, we'll be with the late Dr. Charles Stanley from In Touch Ministries. And as always, we've got the UCB Word for today. Coming up in 20 minutes though, not a Bible quiz this morning, but a little bit of a mystery moment. Yes, I'll explain a little bit more later. Let's get back to the music though now. This is a great song and it's called Amen.

0: Can't worship, but we have God has gone ahead here on UCB2. Now, here's a question for you. What is your daily routine? We've all heard people talk about having a morning routine or an evening routine, but it turns out that those everyday habits could be doing more than just keeping us organised. Now, this is from a recent article from Nice News, which highlights the research that shows that regular routines can actually support our mental health. Having a consistent rhythm to the day and their evenings can reduce stress, improve sleep, and even free up our minds to focus on more creative and important things, because we're spending less energy, you know, making those sort of endless small decisions. Now, experts also say that the key isn't creating a rigid timetable. It's just about building routines that work for you and can be flexible with you when life changes. And it reminds me that God is a God of order, isn't he? He's not a God of chaos. He's a God of order. While life will always bring unexpected moments, you know, there's something reassuring about creating healthy rhythms that help us to care for our bodies and minds that, you know, he has given us. And sometimes the smallest faithful habits, you know, taking time to pray is a habit as well, getting into God's word, all of that kind of stuff. Taking time to breathe and pause can actually make a bigger difference than we realise.
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8: Hi, I'm Catherine Hill, UK Director at Care for the Family. People of a certain age may remember the original book, Born Free. It's the story of a couple, Joy and George Adamson, who are gamekeepers in Kenya and who rescued a baby lioness, Elsa, and brought her up in captivity but then released her into the wild. But as I turned the first page, I was amazed to read some verses from the book of Acts. Paul is in prison, and the Roman officer in charge discovers he is a Roman citizen. The officer asks Paul how that could be, and Paul replies, "I was born free." And of course, we too are born free. Not as citizens of Rome, but as citizens of the kingdom of heaven. Jesus paid the price for us to have that incredible privilege. Today, can we live in such a way

Delirious. We're Find Me in the River here on UCB. It's Sue. Well, I think it's time for a little bit of a game. This is called Mystery Moment. Normally, I'd bring you a Bible quiz during when I'm on here with you on the Early Morning Show. But as I'm on here with you today, I thought I'd swap things up a little bit. We'll have a little bit of a mystery moment. So I've got a riddle for you to solve. Are you ready for it? Here it is. I have hands, but I can't clap. I have a face, but I can't smile. What am I? I'll reveal all in a couple of minutes.

London B with Heaven's Burst here on UCB. So it's time to reveal the answer to a little mystery moment. Yes, so two songs ago, I had a little bit of a riddle for you to solve. And I want you to solve this. I have hands, but I can't clap. I have a face, but I can't smile. What am I? A couple of answers. Maybe a scarecrow, yeah? Or a robot, or a mannequin. But the answer I was looking for was a clock. If you said clock, well done.

0: is here on UCB2. There are still tickets available for the Big Church Festival. I remember speaking about this at the beginning of the year, and literally now we are weeks, only a couple of you, maybe 3 or 4 weeks away from it now. 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You can still grab yourself a chance to see some great artists. 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
2: I'm Samuel Ball, waking you up each weekday morning on UCB2. 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
4: Hi, Andy Elms here from greatbiglife.co.uk. I don't know about you, but I love fresh bread. There's nothing worse than going to a bread bin and finding stale bread when you really crave something fresh. Jesus compared himself to so many things, didn't he? A door, a shepherd of the sheep. But he also, in John 6, speaks about himself as the fresh bread. He was speaking to the Pharisees that were comparing the bread of God to the manna that God provided in Exodus 16. But Jesus turns around and said, I am the fresh bread that comes down from heaven. Enjoy me. But the problem is many of the religious people were settling for stale bread. Jesus wants us to have fresh encounters with him. But sometimes we settle for old stale ones from years gone by. Why not today? Say, Jesus, be for me today, fresh bread from heaven. Let me have fresh encounters with you.

The news at 1 o'clock this morning is coming up after I play you one more song. And stick with me, because in about 15 minutes' time, we'll be heading over to a teaching called Underneath the Surface. And yeah, if you like to read along with the top of the hour Bible verse, well, that's coming from 1 Timothy verse 4. See you very shortly.